0: So this will be used by the Democrats to try and stop it. It's incredible to me how we just blow off the threat of nuclear weapons. It shocks me, quite frankly. Like Iran, terrorists who want to kill us. Terrorists who've attacked us and killed our fellow citizens and maimed our fellow citizens. Terrorists. Many of whom blow themselves up. Suicide bombers with a nuclear weapon. We act like it's not a big ditch, not imminent, not imminent. We get from the genius senators and congressmen. Look at these people. Look at them. Look at how stupid they look. Look at how stupid they sound. Who the hell are these people? Connecticut sends us this jerk, Chris Murphy? So he's on TV all across the nation. Endlessly. And what does he know? The first thing this guy ever did when he got out of law school is run for public office, just like Schumer. What does he know? He doesn't know anything. He's a propagandist. How do they even know how to run anything? Mamdani never ran anything except his big mouth, and I've said this over and over again. Bernie Sanders never ran anything. He's mayor of Burlington, Vermont. Yeah, great job. But when it comes to nuclear missiles, there's something controversial about attacking Iran to prevent them from perfecting nuclear missiles that can hit us or Europe or countries in the Middle East. That's not important. That's not a, you know, when I filled up the car today. Yeah, it's expensive. I paid over $5 a gallon. I got it. But I know it's going to come down. But I also know nuclear missiles are not going to come down on our heads. Isn't that a big deal? Jeez, I tell you. Some days I wonder. So here's the New York Times pimping. Pimping against the Golden Dome to protect our nation. It's a purely defensive weapon system. It's a purely defensive weapon system to protect us from nuclear missiles. And here's the problem. We've had it so good for so long, we don't even think it's a big deal. Let's just be honest. At least half the country. It's not a big deal. It's never going to happen. Nobody's going to attack us. The psychology is all screwed up. It's all screwed up. I'll be right back.
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0: 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I do love my music. I choose it, I pick it, and we do it. 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
6: President Trump and his Chinese counterpart are expected to discuss trade, AI, and the war with Iran. CBS's Anna Corrin.
7: He needs to take wins home to the American people, to relieve the pressure for him at home, and to really show that he does have a good relationship with President Xi.
6: The remains of a second American soldier in Morocco have been discovered. CBS's Stacey Lin.
8: Army Specialist Mariah Simone Collington was one of two soldiers who died after falling off a cliff during a recreational hike. Circumstances surrounding the incident remain under investigation.
6: The South Carolina Supreme Court overturns Alec Murdoch's murder conviction, saying the court clerk at trial suggested he was guilty. CBS legal contributor Jessica Levinson.
9: This is not a decision that says he's innocent. This is not a decision that says there wasn't a lot of evidence against him. This is a decision that says the process was fundamentally flawed and there's no way to cure it.
6: CBS News Brief, I'm Jennifer Kuiper.
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11: So Janet Mills not in the race anymore, and we will talk about that throughout the morning. 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
11: 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I knew it. Knew it was happening. 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Like, all that was over. You know, like, when it was dealt with. She's basically retired now. I mean, like, is she really done? 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
11: Hi, it's Matt from the WGAN Morning News. Tomorrow we're going to be at Eggs and Issues at USM to talk about what happened in this year's legislative session. We'll also be speaking with security analyst Josh Filler about some recent Supreme Court decisions and the lessons to be learned in the British midterm elections. Also, we want you to tell us, do you think that the Protect Girls Sports referendum question would be more helpful to the Republicans or the Democrats if it stays on the ballot this year? 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
10: Now, your AccuWeather forecast.
15: Clouds for tonight, a bit of rain, low for the rest of your Wednesday, 48. Periods of rain for Thursday, the high tomorrow, 54. Rain for tomorrow night, low 48. Friday, cloudy, occasional rain with a high 54. Nice start to the weekend. Saturday, mostly sunny, a high 71. And another nice day to round out the weekend. Sunday, the high 78. I'm AccuWeather's Andy Robb on Southern Maine's official weather station, News Radio 98.5 FM and AM 560 WGAN.
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3: I'm John Batchelor. I welcome Samuel Ben-Hur of the Foundation for the Defense of Democracies to help me through a story that is astonishing. It begins in China, but then turns to the King James Bible, among others. I read from John 8. And the scribes and Pharisees brought unto him a woman taken in adultery. And when they had set her in the midst, they say unto him, Master, this woman was taken in adultery, in the very act. Now Moses in the law commanded us that such should be stoned. But what sayest thou? This they said, tempting him, that they might have to accuse him. But Jesus stooped down, and with his finger wrote on the ground, as though he heard them not. So when they continued asking him, he lifted up himself and said unto them, He that is without sin among you, let him first cast a stone at her. End reading. Sam, a very good evening to you. The most astonishing thing in your piece about China seeking to Sinicization, to Chineseize the Christian way, is this story. I've just read it from King James, which is 500 years old. You have a version I was completely flummoxed to learn. How is the Chinese version of these passages? Good evening to you.
4: Good evening. Thank you for having me. In China, in a government-run school, they produced a textbook where they keep what you just read largely the same, but they add an ending which completely changes the story. After Jesus says, let you without sin cast the first stone, he sends the Pharisees out of the room, tells the adulteress, I too am a sinner, but if the law could be executed only by men without sin, then the law would be dead. Jesus then kills the woman by stoning, only him in the room with her. Now, this is part of the Chinese Sinicization program. As I wrote in my article, they're creating a Chinese Christian Bible where they alter biblical stories to align Christianity with China's, with the CCP's core socialist values. Of course, this is a terrible idea. And if the Communist Party is successful in this effort, they will remake almost the entirety of biblical teachings in order to fit their worldview. So the reason that they changed that story in that way was because they don't want people breaking laws. And they believe that Jesus's mercy would be a catalyst for Chinese citizens not following the law.
3: Reminding everyone who doesn't know the story very well, the woman does not die. In fact, Jesus asks her, did you sin? And she goes, no, no man accused me. She goes free, the happy ending. It's astonishing in so many directions, but I learned from you that this was published, we can believe, with the government's aegis, China's University of Electronic Science and Technology Press. There's no way she didn't approve this. What are they thinking? That they're going to convert a billion people to this nonsense?
4: They're not concerned about all billion Christians worldwide, only the approximately 130 to 160 million that are inside of China. It's been a goal for them from around 2015 when Xi first announced this program, to 2018 to the present, where he's instituted successive five-year plans to Sinicize Christianity. But their goal is to, they recognize that Christian faith is powerful, and that belief in a higher order is a direct challenge to their authoritarian rule. Now, they banned Christianity totally in the years of Mao, but now Christianity has grown so much since the restrictions were eased in the early 2000s that it would be impossible to completely stamp out Christianity. So instead, what they're trying to do is they're trying to replace God and Jesus with Xi and the party. And in doing so, they completely pervert the lessons of the Bible. There are many other examples, but the other most salient one, from the article is the first biblical story they altered or biblical teaching was from the Old Testament when they took out the first commandment and replaced it with communist diktats, such as use Chinese culture to permeate faith and follow the party. So they're seeking to convert Christian worship to worship of the party, and there are many other ways.

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7: CBS News Brief. President Trump has just been greeted by Chinese President Xi in Beijing. Among their topics for discussion, Taiwan.
8: Since the late 1970s, the U.S. has sold more than $50 billion worth of arms to the Taiwanese for their national defense.
7: CBS's Anna Corrin. Loyola Law Professor Lori Levinson notes the murder convictions for South Carolina attorney Alex Murdaugh have been overturned because of jury meddling by the court clerk.
9: I expect that you will see a new trial here, if not some type of plea deal. But it's not a surprise that this type of error could lead to a reversal of the conviction, and it did here with the unanimous finding of the state Supreme Court.
7: Remains of a second U.S. soldier missing in Morocco are recovered.
10: Army Specialist Mariah Simone Collington was one of two soldiers who died after falling off a cliff during a recreational hike. Circumstances surrounding the incident remain under investigation.
7: CBS's Stacy Lynn, CBS News Brief. I'm Michael Toscano.
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12: 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Their job? Hunt British ships and seize cargo. Basically, lobstermen turned pirate hunters.
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16: I'm John Batchelor with Judy Dempsey, who's been my guide in Berlin on the rise of a populist party. I think that's fair to call it a populist party. AFD, Alternative for Deutschland. Judy is a senior scholar at Carnegie. So we go to the headlines at the Financial Times in these hours. Support for the far-right Alternative for Germany has surged since it started criticizing Donald Trump's war in Iran, capitalizing on voter discontent with the government and soaring fuel prices. And we can see in the charts that everything you could hope for in a party that's really come from far outside, everything's going right. Judy, I love the idea that AFD, which was anti-American, anti-NATO, anti-immigrant, anti-EU, pro-Russia, is now also anti-Donald Trump's Iran war. This gets confusing. However, AFD is taking opportunities to blow whichever way the wind blows, they blow with it. Is that a concern that what we have here is a party seeking to please, not to actually lead?
17: Oh, this is a big concern. You know, the AFD used to be pro-MAGA, and their leading people used to be invited to MAGA dinners and so on. And, you know, everything Trump did was great in terms of, you know, anti-immigration and so on. And now

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3: I'm John Maps with my colleague and friend Mary Kissel. She is the former senior advisor to the Secretary of State. That would be Mr. Pompeo. She's a fellow at the Hudson Institute, and we're discussing the embassy of the President of the United States to Asia. But now we turn to Europe, because there are events these last days that may be significant. Again, Mary's experience with diplomacy is that you have to read things three or four times and figure out what the emphasis is. Right now, we're told that Vladimir Putin spends time in bunkers. The Financial Times tells us that. That he's very worried about his personal safety. Draw obvious conclusions. The war in Ukraine is not going well, hasn't been for some time. So much so that there's now speculation that no longer can we say that Russia's winning because of its resources, and perhaps no longer can you say Ukraine is losing because of its resources. That there's a battle here for the affection, the devotion of Europe. Mary, I mention that because it's a puzzlement to see that Mr. Zelensky can move around European capitals very easily and Mideastern capitals with an entourage, yes, but not heavily guarded, whereas Vladimir Putin's in a bunker. Now, if you just arrived from the planet Jupiter, Mars is no longer adequate for a long trip. And we're told that one is hiding and the other one is fettered everywhere in all councils of Europe. You would have a very different opinion of what's gone wrong for Ukraine and what's gone right for Russia. So I ask you, Mary, the tough question. Diplomatically, is Russia losing this war?
4: Well, yes. I think it is, at least in Western capitals. But remember, of course, that Russia has friends in Tehran and Moscow and Pyongyang and other nations. It is a David and Goliath story, John, really, to see a nation like Ukraine, which is physically and demographically much smaller than Russia, be able to hold its own. And that's due to Western support, European and American and British. So if you want to give credit to the West, at least they've given enough support to allow Ukraine to hold the line and to start to develop its own military industrial base. But what a great example of the market at work. Ukraine had a market signal that it needed to develop advanced asymmetrical capabilities to defend its territory and its people. And it has. And in fact, because the West did not provide overwhelming support, it provided just enough. Ukraine has developed a very innovative defense industrial base, which it's now exporting and using to raise funds for its war effort. So good for them. It's an incredible story. I think it should be studied very closely by our Pentagon because the techniques and the kinds of equipment, materiel that they are, strategies that they're developing, we will need in our next conflict, certainly. But it is it's a remarkable thing to witness. And clearly Vladimir Putin does not feel safe within his borders because of the Ukrainians' daring surprise attacks on Russian military facilities deep, deep within Russia. So I think, you know, Putin's smaller military parade and the fact that, you know, we're seeing these reports, which could also, you know, be to our advantage to amplify those reports, is a sign that, yes, Ukraine certainly has more of an advantage than it possessed even a year ago.
3: I move to the other conflict that is right now a weight on the planet's growth, which is Iran and the Straits of Hormuz. Perhaps this is a moment where we can see the limits of the kinetic conflict and the beginning of a diplomatic resolution or not. I can't.

0: $2.8 million to study fighting hamsters, $11 million on cat constipation, $2.4 million to see if monkeys gamble. This is how Washington spends your tax dollars, funding absurd studies through U.S. universities. Campus reform is exposing this waste, calling out taxpayer-funded grants that embarrass our institutions. Research dollars should support real progress, medical breakthroughs, innovation, not kitten motion sickness. Thanks to these reports, hundreds of millions in grants have already been canceled. Campus reform will keep shining a light, holding wasteful programs accountable. 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A series brought to you by the Leadership Institute and Radio America.
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2: 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President Trump is in Beijing meeting with Chinese President Xi.
3: It's an honor to be with you. It's an honor to be your friend. And the relationship between China and the USA is going to be better than ever before.
2: Xi said the world has arrived at a new crossroads. CBS's Katrina Kaufman reports former South Carolina lawyer Alex Murdaugh's convictions in the murders of his wife and son are overturned by the state Supreme Court because of jury meddling by a court clerk.
4: There were a number of comments she made. At least a few jurors seemed to hear them. And the Supreme Court justices said that basically she put her hands on the scale of justice.
2: In Utah, District Court Judge Richard Masaryk sentenced Corey Richens, found guilty of murdering her husband Eric Richens, to life in prison without parole.
5: A person convicted of those things is simply too dangerous to ever be free.
2: CBS News Brief. I'm Michael Toscano.
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0: I'm John Batchelor. I welcome Sinan Shadi of the Foundation for the Defense of Democracy, head of the Turkey program, to watch what's happening on the maps of Eurasia. The maps of Eurasia are looking to bring markets to Europe and vice versa that have only existed in dreams or the fabled east-west roads that were once known as the Silk Road. However, today, there are real competing plans, and Sinan introduces me to one of them that I did not know the scale of. It is, and it turns on Turkey, and it's called the Middle Corridor. It has competition, however. Sinan, what is the Middle Corridor? Good evening to you.
1: Good evening, John. Thank you for having me. Yeah, I mean, it's intense times right now because, as we've seen with the war unfold in Iran and generally widely, more widely across the Middle East, shipping lanes for trade, as in container shipping, but also shipping lanes that carry fossil fuels, mainly in the form of oil and natural gas, have been severely impacted on account of the Iran conflict. And as a result, you know, regional countries

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2: I'm Michael Toscano. President Trump and Chinese President Xi Jinping have been meeting in Beijing.
3: You and I have known each other now for a long time. In fact, the longest relationship of our two countries that any president and president has had. And that's, to me, an honor.
2: Up for discussion, stabilizing the trade relationship and dealing with the U.S. war with Iran. And correspondent Anna Corrin reports China's president wants the U.S. to weaken its support for the breakaway island of Taiwan.
4: Xi wants reunification. He has said this time and time again. He's claimed that it is unstoppable. And look, this has been the position since the inception of the Chinese Communist Party, but it has become an obsession under Xi. He wants the U.S. to stop selling arms, to change its posture, and to reduce its support of Taiwan.
2: Another attempt to rein in President Trump's war powers fell short. CBS's Stacey Lynn covers the action in the Senate.
5: By this vote, the yeas are 49, the nays are 50. Therefore, the motion is not agreed to.
6: The Senate failed to pass a resolution aimed to limit President Trump's military actions in Iran. Democrats say the president violated a 60-day deadline to seek authorization from Congress to continue the war. The White House argues the ceasefire with Iran paused the clock.
2: Prosecutors in South Carolina say they're going to retry Alex Murdaugh and the deaths of his wife and son after the state Supreme Court overturned his murder convictions. Former federal prosecutor Lori Levinson tells us it's because a court clerk meddled with the jury.
7: In this case, where it appears that the clerk of the court, Rebecca Hill, was making comments to the jurors and trying to sway their verdict, that is the type of thing that leads to a constitutional violation, a violation of the Sixth Amendment right to a fair and impartial jury, and therefore leads to a reversal of the conviction.
2: Secretary of Homeland Security Mark Wayne Mullen tells CBS News there may be arrests by Immigration and Customs Enforcement at this summer's FIFA World Cup games in the U.S. He spoke with CBS News Homeland Security correspondent Nicole Skanga.
8: Immigration enforcement at the World Cup is not off the table because that is the mission of ICE.
9: We're not there to go round up mass individuals, but we are always looking for the worst of the worst. We're going to continue to do that.
2: Upward of a million foreign tourists are expected to enter the U.S. to see World Cup games in 11 American cities. The Colorado Avalanche advanced to the Western Conference after their win over the Minnesota Wild in Game 5. The Avalanche will face the Vegas Golden Knights. This is CBS News.
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17: Netflix scooping up the rights to the Westminster Kennel Club dog show for a February 2027 debut. Fox Sports held the broadcast rights since 2017. Oh, but the streamer wasn't done there.
18: The time has come to place our bets.
17: Announcing season 5 of Bridgerton will drop next year, breaking the usual 2-year release cycle between seasons. And Adam Sandler, he's getting in on the action, too.
19: Okay, easy there, Abercrombie.
17: Grown Ups 3, also in development, with Sandler expected to return along with the original cast. Matt Wolf, CBS News.
2: The Atlantic Coast Conference is backing the Big Ten's push for a 24-team playoff. ACC Commissioner Jim Phillips says coaches and athletic directors reached consensus this week on wanting to double the current college football playoff model. Michael Toscano, CBS News.
20: Carpal tunnel syndrome, heart failure that doesn't improve with common medicine.
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22: Clouds for tonight, a bit of rain, low for the rest of your Wednesday, 48. Periods of rain for Thursday, the high tomorrow, 54. Rain for tomorrow night, low 48. Friday, cloudy, occasional rain with a high 54. Nice start to the weekend. Saturday, mostly sunny, a high 71. And another nice day to round out the weekend. Sunday, the high 78. I'm AccuWeather's Andy Robb on Southern Maine's official weather station, News Radio 98.5 FM and AM 560 WGAN.
23: Hi, it's Matt from the WGAN Morning News. Tomorrow we're going to be at Eggs and Issues at USM to talk about what happened in this year's legislative session. We'll also be speaking with security analyst Josh Filler about some recent Supreme Court decisions and the lessons to be learned in the British midterm elections. Also, we want you to tell us, do you think that the Protect Girls Sports referendum question would be more helpful to the Republicans or the Democrats if it stays on the ballot this year? Go to WGAN.com to give us your opinion and join us tomorrow morning for news, weather, and your calls on News Radio WGAN.
24: I'm John Batchelor. I welcome Thaddeus McCotter, American greatness, former member of Congress, my colleague and co-host and friend, and we're traveling to Europe, where the events of these last hours most significant. In Moscow, the great patriotic war parade held every year since 1945 had a major alteration this year, and Dr. Ivana Stradner is here to help us understand that alteration. In London, there is nothing but turmoil around the government headed by the Prime Minister, Keir Starmer. The King's speech did not solve anything, and there's said to be a revolt in these next hours in some fashion from Mother England, Mother Country. Revolution is the sort of thing that America's dealt with for 250 years, and it's come again to London, where I think we learn to revolt against authority that we regard as arbitrary. Other capitals of significance this morning, of course, are Tehran, still in contest with the U.S. Navy, as far as I can see, and Beijing, where the president is due momentarily to meet with Xi Jinping, the general secretary of the Communist Party. That's on that side of the world. We're going to attend to the European part of the Eurasian world island with Dr. Stradner's remarks about a change in the weather for Vladimir Putin, the would-be Tsar of all the Russias. Ivana, a very good day to you. Your essay in the Daily Telegraph was inspirational, especially the part where Vladimir Putin lives in bunkers, hiding from ghosts in some fashion. Banquo's ghost, I don't know whether he knows Shakespeare enough to fear the people he's slain might come out and slay him. But in any event, the Financial Times wanted us to know last week that he lives in bunkers, doesn't go to his dacha, doesn't meet with his family. In fact, spends all of his time not only in a imitation of his own office so that he can televise himself to Russia as if he's still in the Kremlin, but also poring over maps. I picture him like Stalin wanted to be pictured during the Second War, hanging over a map of Europe about what he's going to conquer. None of that is true. What has happened to Vladimir Putin? Has he aged suddenly before us? Has something gone wrong in his life? Who is he fearful of? Or are these entirely ghosts? Good day to you, Ivana.
25: Thank you very much for a kind invitation. So you're indeed right that probably he's hiding in one of his bunkers because, like all dictators, he fears his own people. And I don't know if he's reading Shakespeare, as you mentioned, but I do know that he knows Russian history very well. And the Russians might not be happy about his war in Ukraine, but not because of some moral issues, but mostly because the Russians are becoming more and more aware that Putin is actually not winning in Ukraine. Russian economy is struggling, so he knows that the Russians are extremely becoming tired of his of his war. And finally, all you have to know is that for the past few weeks, there have been massive internet outages across Russia, including for the Victory Day that just happened a few days ago. So that also tells you why he's totally paranoid, controlling the information space, believing probably that, again, you know, the West is plotting a color revolution, his favorite narrative for the past more than two decades.
24: Thaddeus, you have a question for Ivana.
0: Yes, Doctor. It sounds like he should be reading Crime and Punishment before anything else. The question is, in the past, these Victory Day parades, how much more celebratory have they been? How has it degraded over time to where we are today?
25: So Victory Day has played a tremendously important role in Putin's regime, but also throughout the history, because that's the moment when Russia wanted to portray strength abroad and loyalty at home, talking how actually it was Russia that saved Europe from the Nazi. It has, if you look at the previous Victory Day celebrations on the streets of Moscow, Russia was happily promoting all their military equipments. This year, the streets were empty. And on the streets of Moscow, you could also see North Korean soldiers, which tells you all you need to know, that Putin, A, fears Ukrainian drones, B, that Putin doesn't have a lot of things to use to show off. And the very first fact that there was North Korean military tells you actually how Putin has been isolating. But not only that, Putin has been using Victory Day for a very long time to portray the Soviet Union as the one who sacrificed almost 30 million people to save Europe. And that narrative has been growing significantly in the Russian society. And that's why, for example, you have the revival of Stalin across Russia that Putin has been using. But more importantly, that Putin also used how Ukraine is based on a Nazi and that Russia is defending again Europe from Ukrainian Nazis. The same parallel they have been using like a historical narrative, except for the fact that it's Russia that is waging one of the most brutal wars, if not the most brutal wars in Europe since World War II. So that tells you really all you need to know about that. Second thing, if you look at Russian history books and how Putin has been using to portray narratives and to strengthen nationalism among the youth, that also tells you how he has been using that for propaganda purposes. And to show, you know, that it was the Soviet Union alone saving Europe. What he forgot, and I think President Trump was right when he said that it was the United States that played a very important role over there during World War II with the support, Allied support. Putin forgot to mention that. But also people forgot to mention that there was also a pact between Russia, basically back then, you know, the Soviet Union and Nazi Germany, Molotov-Ribbentrop Pact. And people also forgot to mention in Russia, it was the USSR that absorbed the Baltic states and forced a harsh war, you know, with Finland. So I think it's very important to call a spade. And yes, Russia did, you know, have certain role during or to end World War II, but it's not as Putin claims that it was. It's a pure propaganda.
24: I'm glad you mentioned other countries that have no reason to celebrate Great Patriotic Day, because their experience after the 1945 was that of a slave or a servant to Moscow. I want to particularly ask what this apparent flagging of Putin's spirits, hiding in bunkers is not a strong day, what this means for the demi-Putins, the semi-Putinists, the junior Putinists, the Putin lights of the Danube. I'm thinking of Vucic, of course, from your native Serbia, but all the other bully boys who act as if they can reproduce Moscow the way Orban did. Does Putin's retreat affect them, or are they independent?
25: Several things. It's not only what happened to Orban. Putin also was watching carefully what happened in Venezuela, but also what's happening right now in the Middle East. And Putin understands very well that uprising in Russia might happen. Look, I don't want to project anything because I also don't believe that Russia will become the part of the democratic West anytime soon. But indeed, I see more and more resentment inside Russia among bloggers, military bloggers, including fashion bloggers, people like young people who are becoming more and more critical of his war. Even Fico in Slovakia is changing his tune on the EU. President Vucic, who has long time been very close ally to Russia, understands that Russia will not be there to save him. Look, all you have to know is that being a friend with Putin, you don't need enemies. Putin threw Venezuela under the bus. Armenia several years ago, when Armenia had a war with Azerbaijan, Putin, yes, he's providing certain intelligence to Iran, but clearly didn't help a lot. That also tells you all that Putin is not some master 5D strategist and some people in the West like to portray him. He has his weaknesses, and Russia, as it's waging its brutal war in Ukraine, has limited military and intelligence capacity to help other countries. So at this point, I would advise all Putin's allies to think twice if they think that Putin is going to save them.
24: Thaddeus, you have a question for Obama.
0: Yes, Doctor. When the Soviet Union fell, we saw one of the key aspects of this was Russian troops would not fire on unarmed people. And what we're seeing now with the Putin regime, if there's any chance of type of regime change, what is the likelihood that the military would take it into its hands and start firing on people, as we've seen with Iranian mullahs killing people in the streets?
25: One thing that I've been observing for the past few weeks is how Russian information space operates. Every time when Putin tightens the information space, it's a signal that the Russian intelligence understands that something is happening. To give you an idea, Russian Telegram channel has almost stopped working. Russia is trying to push forward for a new app called Max. And I understand that for some people in the West, it would be like, who cares about like some random social media platforms? It matters because any coordination when it comes to protests, can be organized through social media platforms. And Putin, as a former KGB guy, FYI, second-rate KGB guy, but that's a separate story, he understands that completely controlling the information space is very important. Now to go back to your question. I don't know if the Russian military will go after people in case there is uprising inside Russia, but I do know one thing, if history is any indication, that Russia operates as a system. And that means that even someone who might replace Putin will also come from a similar background with similar narratives, with similar projection of power. So I'm not very hopeful that in the coming years, Russia will suddenly become part of the West. And anyone who might try to bring Russia closer to the West will end up, you know, being perceived as someone who will betray Russia. So a lot of people inside Russia, given the Russian economy is collapsing, given that Russia is facing serious losses on the battlefield, even including some military and intelligence, are growing more and more impatient and upset with the Kremlin, how they're waging this war. Because look, Russia is completely isolated. 30, I do understand.
24: 30 seconds, Ivana, 30 seconds. Go ahead.
25: I do understand, you know, that some people might believe, you know, that Russia is a great, you know, nuclear power. That could be true, but it's also undeniable fact that Russia is losing on the battlefield and Putin struggles with economy.
24: Dr. Ivana Stardner of the Foundation for the Defense of Democracies, traveling in Europe. Thaddeus McCutter, American Greatness. When we come back, if Russia's losing, does that mean Zelensky and Ukraine are winning? Question mark. I'm John Batchelor.
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12: I'm John Betzer with my colleagues, Thaddeus McCotter, American Greatness, and Ivana Stradner of the Foundation for the Defense of Democracy, discussing Vladimir Putin hiding in his bunkers, poring over maps, mumbling to himself. We described Mr. Zelensky. I watched him recently arrive at a very good hotel in the somewhere in Northern Europe. There were bodyguards and there was a limousine, but there wasn't much attention to his security. He walked out, he greeted everybody. You could see the diminutive figure smiling and walked in with his wife to the hotel in the evening. In other words, this is a man who travels in Europe as anyone would, the head of a government that is of grave concern to the rest of Europe. How odd, I thought to myself. What does this mean? Ivana, I asked the controversial question. Is Ukraine winning? Does it think it's winning with its drone technology and its many contracts now, not only to the Middle East, but to Finland, to other NATO members? Is Ukraine enjoying something of a revival here? What's happened?
13: I think the drone technology has truly shifted how we wage wars these days. And Ukraine has shown that it's a real country that can help, you know, export technology and to help the West and to help also the United States. So Putin, just the very first fact that he, as you mentioned, was hiding in the bunkers. And even prior to the victory day, he warned Ukraine not to use drones because now drones can actually go deeper into

0: Russia, that has shifted the war. But here is also another caveat that I want to emphasize. For Putin, this is a protracted war. And for him, he is not in a rush right now. He wants to exhaust the West. He wants to again start new negotiations, to renew negotiations with the United States, pushing Ukraine to give up its territory and portray Russia as a reliable partner when it comes to the fight against terrorism, or, for example, bringing like more economic alignment between the United States and Russia. And we have to be very careful about that, because even though Ukraine is doing quite well and certainly better than before in the battlefield and now with drone technology, Putin still has numerous ways how to trick the West. And one other thing that, John, I would like to emphasize, we already saw Russian drone incursions inside Poland and the Baltic states, and Russia cutting sea cables. Russia is still waging a horrendous hybrid war against the West, tried to show that NATO is a paper tiger. So Putin still has numerous ways how to challenge the West. And the sooner we understand how Russian military operates when it comes to new generation warfare, the better. We need to strengthen our hybrid warfare teams.
1: Thaddeus, do you have a quick question for Ivana?
2: A quick question for the doctor. What is it that Ukraine has to watch out for in these negotiations? Is it the U.S. putting too much pressure on them, or should we just kind of allow Ukraine to formulate its own policy and then support them?
0: I think the most important thing for Ukraine when it comes to negotiations is not to fall into any emotional trap when it comes to negotiations, because that's exactly Putin as a former KGB guy. He knows how to play those psychological games. Basically, portraying Russia as a Christian country, with United States, that they can fight, you know, together, defending Christianity, that Russia, I mean, think about this. Who is negotiating on behalf of Russia? An envoy who has a really strong background in economy, not a military guy, not as someone who's coming from Ministry of Foreign Affairs.
1: 30,
0: why?
1: 30 seconds, Ivana.
0: Because Russia understands that the United States love to talk about business. So there are a lot of psychological tools that the Kremlin has to push, you know, the United States to push pressure on Ukraine. And I think the White House has to understand that Russia is not our ally, that this war in Ukraine also threatens the United States, and that Putin doesn't want to end this war anytime soon.
1: Ivana Stradner in Europe, that is McCutter in Michigan. I'm John Batchelor.
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11: CBS News Brief. The summit in Beijing between Chinese President Xi and President Trump is underway. Trump told Xi about business leaders he brought with him.
12: They're here today to pay respects to you and to China, and they look forward to trade and doing business, and it's going to be totally reciprocal on our behalf.
11: Senate Democrats failed again to get the Senate to invoke the War Powers Act to rein in President Trump and the war with Iran.
13: The administration says that there is a ceasefire and that clock stopped, in their view, at the beginning of April, but some lawmakers up here don't agree.
11: Correspondent Caitlin Huey Burns. Alex Murdaugh, the South Carolina attorney in prison for the murder of his wife and son, will get a new trial because a court clerk told the jury in his first one not to believe his testimony. Correspondent Mark Strassman.
14: Murdaugh will also remain in prison because he was also sentenced to decades behind bars for his financial crimes.
11: CBS News Brief. I'm Michael Toscan.
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1: I'm John Batchelor. I welcome Peter Husey. Peter Husey is a fellow at the National Institute for Deterrent Studies. He's also president of Geostrategic Analysis. Turning to the question of enrichment of nuclear material, uranium ore, that at the heart of the contest between the world and the Islamic Republic of Iran. It is the uranium ore said to have been enriched to 60%. That was attacked in the summer of 2025 by Israel and the United States in the B-2 raid. It is that uranium ore that is said to be buried under one of the structures that was hit and is very difficult to extract unless there are major conditions changing in the Islamic Republic. It's that uranium ore that begins at the debate about enrichment and how is it that a signatory of the non-proliferation treaty of the Cold War era, the 1960s and 70s, does not have the ability, the right, the power, the authority to enrich uranium that it's going to use in its reactor. It is that uranium ore that theoretically can be connected to the Bushehr atomic power plant that Iran enjoys for many decades. I welcome Peter Husey to help me with all these matters because writing these notes, I find exceptions in all directions. Peter, a very good evening to you. That uranium ore, that's about enrichment. At the same time, Bushehr, where

0: theoretically, it can be used once enriched to, I think, what is it, 5 or 10%, much smaller than what it is said to be now. You can import uranium ore because you're going to use it in your reactor. And yet, and here's where my notes get really scrambled, Bushehr itself, in going through the process of making energy, also creates spent fuel rods. And inside those fuel rods is the ability to extract plutonium and make another kind of bomb. The NPT confuses me. Does it confuse the people charged with enforcing it? Good evening to you.
1: Good evening, John. It's always a pleasure to talk to you. You've identified the Faustian bargain we made way, way back in the Eisenhower administration, which was we would promote nuclear energy or electricity, but we had to safeguard the fact that you can divert or enrich further material and make a bomb. And we didn't want to get rid of nuclear energy because how do you? But we didn't want bombs all over the place. So we, as you pointed out, we have an agreement in 68 was put on the table and then fully came to root in 1970, 71. And that is, okay, you can do this under certain conditions. And the thing is, the Iranians wanted a right to enrich, which unfortunately Secretary of State Kerry gave them. And my understanding is the previous administration before that also said, okay, you can have a right to enrich. But that right is not factual. You have the privilege of doing enrichment, but only if you follow certain guidelines and obey the rules. And the Iranians don't obey the rules. In fact, they flaunt it that they don't obey the rules. And then the question is, we don't have a means of getting back at them except for withholding their oil revenue and putting in abeyance. But the Obama administration gave that back to them in making the deal called the JCPOA, which the Iranians have flaunted ever since that was made in 2015.
0: I want to understand the word enrichment. You have uranium ore. And you have right. centrifuges. P6 right. might be the most recent example. You have yes. a chamber of P6s. You're enriching to a certain percentage, what is it, 3, 5, or 10% for your reactor, your power reactor. But you need to go all the way to 60 to 90 to make a bomb. Is there anything that can stop you from, once you have the centrifuge, once you have the uranium ore, is there anything to stop you from going to 90 as much as you want?
1: Well, if you kick the inspectors out and get rid of their monitoring equipment, the Vienna people and the United Nations would be blind, which is what happens. As the Iranians get rid of the monitors, which are little videos. But the other thing is they have seals on them. And if they come back and inspect and said, what happened to the seals? And they're broken. Well, they know they've been screwing around. And the only issue is, how many centrifuges do you want? How long do you want them to spin? And if they do 3%, okay, that's necessary for nuclear energy. But the Iranians repeatedly went way, way above that. And they're now at, admittedly, they say are at 60%, which you can still make a nuclear bomb with that. It may not be as effective or as efficient, but if you want to go to 90, you can go to 90 in a matter of days.
0: Okay, so the original NPT didn't have stops in it. What were they counting on? People's goodwill?
1: Well, the idea is they want nuclear energy, and therefore they'll make concessions to get that equipment and the necessary engineering and access to uranium if they don't have it domestically. And so the idea is, you want nuclear power? Okay, we'll have these rules you have to follow to get nuclear power technology. And those rules are, you won't screw around and try to make nuclear bombs. That, John, that's basically the deal we made. And we also crossed our fingers.
0: Let's go to another country that comes to mind about nuclear weapons and that Iran has worked with. In fact, I think Iran has used North Korea, the DPRK, as its R&D for ballistic missiles yes. and for nuclear weapons. The North Koreans have violated every aspect of the Non-Proliferation Treaty. Is that correct? And what happened? Who stopped them?
1: Well, unfortunately, the way the North Koreans did things is whenever they broke the law and broke the rules and then were found out, they would lie, they would obstruct, they would say, oh, no, you're wrong. And then once in a while, they said, oh, okay, we did it, sorry. And there was no punishment because no one wanted to militarily attack North Korea for fear that whatever they had in terms of 70,000 artillery pieces, they decimate the 20 million people that live in Seoul, Korea. And I know something about that. I lived in that city for 2 years as a college student at Yonsei University. So it's only 17 miles from those artillery shells to downtown Seoul. So that is basically, we were intimidated, and we basically, and North Korea started, they signed the NPT in, I think, 1985. And they built a nuclear bomb and exploded it in 2006. Okay? So as 20 years under the NPT, all they did is go from not having a nuclear weapon to exploding one, and now they have an arsenal of, you pick a number between 50 and a couple hundred, and that'll basically tell you what we think North Korea has, but they're not transparent. Yeah. And they lit the NPT. They said, we'll see you. We're out of here.
0: So they have a weapon with the NPT. Now, there are states that you've told me about that are not signatories of NPT. One would be India, another Pakistan, another Israel. Is there some penalty for not signing the NPT, or do you just go ahead and not sign it, bring in ore, enrich all you want, and build bombs? Is that all you have to do?
1: Well, with North Korea, they were in the treaty and then left.
0: Right.
1: And they said, see ya, we're out. But technically, under law, they're still in violation of the treaty when they were under the treaty. But your question about India and Pakistan are fascinating. Unless you have certain signatories on agreements, nuclear energy suppliers are not meant to do business with you. You can't sell them the vessel that you make the nuclear power plant out of. And it's called the Nuclear Suppliers Group. And if you don't sign the NPT and don't have all these rules, you're not meant to get nuclear energy. And so that was considered the lever. If you want nuclear energy and you want all this equipment and high tech, takes 4 or 5 years to build the thing. It's going to cost you $1 to $3 billion or more. That was, John, the idea that, well, they'll want nuclear energy, and so they'll behave. And the question is, right now, Pakistan and India have nuclear bombs, upwards of over 100 each, and the extent that they want, they have nuclear energy.
0: That brings in another player here, a villain, the People's Republic of China. At some point in the 20th century, the decision was made, not only do we have a nuclear weapon, but we want to proliferate the ability to make nuclear weapons to people who may be our allies, but in any event would make it very difficult for the Americans to get us in one blow. And
1: yes.
0: So they proliferated to Pakistan and then watched Pakistan, like a domino effect, spread it in all directions, including countries you don't normally think of in Africa, in the African continent, and even the South American continent was mentioned. So the PRC, which was not an original signatory of the NPT, joins the United Nations Security Council instead of the Republic of China, and is an enforcer of the rules, like the NPT, are deliberately proliferating. Again, is there a mechanism to intervene in any fashion to punish or to inhibit the PRC from proliferation?
1: Well, it would be, you're right. In 1982, they made a secret decision to proliferate nuclear weapons technology and to use what eventually became the Khan network in Pakistan to do so. And they were successful in North Korea and Pakistan, partially successful in Iraq and Libya, and they also helped Iran. So, John, you're right. There was no punishment for what China's done. And Tom Reed, who used to be Secretary of the Air Force and was Ronald Reagan's Deputy National Security Advisor, wrote a book on this called The Nuclear Express. And I remember reading the chapters on this Chinese disregard for the law, to say the least. And within the arms control proliferation community, it is never mentioned, because China has such leverage economically over a lot of people, and they've also, as you know, bribed people. So everybody's been quiet, because what China does is call into question the entire basis of the NPT. They were made a permanent member of the UN Security Council when they took over, when they in 71. We made them that, and they joined the UN, and we took the Republic of Korea and junked them, threw them into the South China Sea, and said, nice knowing you, goodbye. You're no longer a member of the United Nations. You're not on the UN Security Council.
0: Republic of China, you meant to say. Republic of China.
1: Right. You're right. It is Republic of China. I try to say that as much as I can in order to irritate the communists in Peking.
0: All right. We're now coming up to date. We started up to date with Saudi Arabia's search for nuclear power.
1: Yes.
0: And now we're going to come up to the claims made by Iran that it has the right to enrich and what is to be done. With Peter Husey, the president of Geostrategic Analysis, a fellow at the National Institute for Deterrence Studies. I'm John Batchelor.
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0: I'm John Batchelor with Peter Husey of the National Institute for Deterrent Studies. Peter, Saudi Arabia wants nuclear power. They want a plant built, and they want to enrich the ore that they use for their nuclear power plant. The U.S. at this point is not saying no to that. In fact, indicating it's going to say yes because Saudi Arabia is an ally. But the puzzle here, anywhere there's a nuclear power plant, there's the potential to, in some fashion, perhaps secretly, perhaps in the open, to make a plutonium bomb. Is that a story that the NPT is in charge of, or is that completely independent of their authority, such as it is?
1: No, Saudi Arabia is a member of the NPT, of which I think there are 181 members. The 3 or 4 you mentioned that are not members, like India and Pakistan and Israel, for example, and North Korea now. But basically, they would have to come under the safeguards of the International Atomic Energy Administration. And the critics of this idea have been very strong about the United States. This is dangerous to do this because the Saudis might pull a Pakistan and either leave the treaty or, you know, under the table because they're worried about Iran and its potential. And they may think that the United States, however much we would like to help them, will not necessarily be there in a pinch. So the South Koreans also, they have nuclear power plants. And the question is, there's some worry about how strictly they are going to abide by the NPT, which they have observed through its entire period when they've signed up. So we made a Faustian bargain, John, way back then, and said, if you want nuclear energy, we'll trust you, but sign up, sign this piece of paper, and we'll enforce it through the United Nations and hope that nobody decides to go off the rails and decide to build their own nuclear weapons. Now, the only country technically that's done that is North Korea. Others have tried, all the way from South Africa to Brazil to Argentina. And so there's some sense that we've been successful, quote unquote. But it doesn't take too many new nuclear powers to make you not sleep very well.
0: I mentioned in the news is that Turkey is saying it's developed an ICBM. The reasoning is there's no need to have an ICBM unless you're going to carry something very heavy, like a nuclear weapon. There's also plenty of news that Poland says, hey, we deserve a nuclear weapon too. We're on the front lines against the Russian Federation. We're facing a nuclear power, and you're asking us to defend NATO. There are other countries that make similar arguments. I find them all credible, given the exceptions we've given out over the decades that the NPT has been in place. Now, there's a reconsideration of the NPT right now for a month at the UN. And they're challenging the idea of the right to enrich. They're challenging the idea of inspections and what you're responsible for. I don't want to declare it a failure, but it certainly seems, Peter, that what we have with the Iran conflict is, well, it's not balanced given what else we're doing in the rest of the world. Any nation could theoretically turn into an Iran making threats against its neighbors with a nuclear weapon. And we're not doing anything to stop it. We're punishing Iran, and we're not punishing North Korea. We're not punishing Turkey's ambition to have its own bomb. It does look as if the U.S. is applying this not logically.
1: Well, my view is that it's hard to turn on Turkey because they're a member of NATO.
0: Yes.
1: You know, they're a pain in the neck, as you know.
0: And Poland's a member of NATO, yes.
1: And Poland's a member of NATO, so we don't want to trash our dear friends, as they were the key to solidarity, and that was the key to ending the Cold War and the dissolution of the USSR, God love them. And the third issue is Saudi Arabia's our friend, South Korea's our friend. So, as I said, John, we made a Faustian bargain, yes. And we basically crossed our fingers and said, these are our friends, they'll do the right thing, asterisk. So you have NPT 1, you have NPT 2, and then you have no longer NPT. And you hope the no longer NPT and the bad guys who are members of the NPT, like North Korea was, hope there are not very many of those, like none others. But again, we're relying on what Senator Wallop used to say, peace through paper. Because all the UN can do is inspect and say, where are the seals? Where are the, we're going to go inspect. Why are you enriching this to 60%? Why do I find enrichment material on this stuff that you told me was peaceful? And this enrichment material is, ooh, wait a minute, it's at 60%.
0: I don't ask for perfection from diplomacy. After all, it is it's hard work to get anybody to sign any piece of paper in all directions. However, it comes to me that Iran is everything that the People's Republic of China wanted when it decided to proliferate. It describes
1: that's exactly
0: perfectly,
1: what they wanted.
0: It perfectly describes how we're dividing the attention of our adversary, the United States, and wearing it out with its arsenal depleted and questions about its authority. And all we did was proliferate. That's how they did it. That's their weapon.
1: Yes, and a number of these countries happen to be oil exporters, and a number of them happen to be sitting on key geographic straits.
0: Yes.
1: They can control. So when the Chinese aren't stupid, they're just evil. I'm talking about the communists, not our friends in the Republic of China, and probably most of the Chinese people. But the Chinese aren't stupid. They figured this out, that this was a great leverage against America. That's why my company's called Geostrategic Analysis. That's what I look at. And it has been very well known this is what China does. And they like to push things around, and they're seeking to be a hegemon in many parts of the world. And to them, Iran is a bosom buddy and an ally and a friend who can make life miserable for everybody.
0: And drain the resources of our peer, the United States of America. Yes, I understand.
1: Yes, indeed.
0: Peter Husey helping me. My scorecard's all marked up, but it's better than it was before, Peter. Thank you. He's a fellow at the National Institute for Deterrent Studies. Nothing simple about nuclear weapons. I'm John Batchelor.
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1: CBS News Brief. President Trump and Chinese leader Xi Jinping have wrapped up talks in Beijing after about 2.25 hours. Correspondent Anna Corrin tells us Trump and Xi then went to the Temple of Heaven.
2: It is where emperors used to go to pray to the heavens. So it has great historical significance in Chinese culture.
1: CBS's Natalie Brand says thorny issues dominate the summit.
3: Huge matters of national security loom over these talks, not just Iran, but Taiwan.
1: Taiwan says the U.S. has, quote, reaffirmed its clear and firm support for the breakaway island. Secretary of State Marco Rubio told Fox News the U.S. stands prepared to help broker an end to the Russia-Ukraine war.
4: Both sides keep telling us we're the only ones that can. In the end, the president wants to see the war end, and it is something he can do and we can do to help it end. We're going to do it.
1: CBS News Brief. I'm Michael Toscano.
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1: We'll take your calls next hour with Dr. Judy Wood as we talk about free energy on Coast to Coast. Lots more to talk with her about when we come back in a moment. Have you listened yet to the paranormal?

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0: Middle East, Ukraine, and the Korean Peninsula during their meeting in Beijing. BBC's Stephen McDonald.
1: I think people should be looking out not so much for the specifics of the deals, but more the imagery associated with this and whether or not they can recast the relationship.
0: Strong winds in Utah caused damage and power outages, and Utah Highway Patrol Trooper Takesha Durant says the dust caused an 8-vehicle pileup along the border with Idaho.
2: I mean zero visibility. There was no visibility.
0: CBS's Katrina Kaufman reports Alex Murdaugh's convictions in the murders of his wife and son are overturned by the South Carolina Supreme Court because of jury meddling by a court clerk.
3: There were a number of comments she made. At least a few jurors seemed to hear them. And the Supreme Court justices said that basically she put her hands on the scale of justice.
0: CBS News Brief. I'm Michael Toscano.
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9: I'm Michael Toscano at the Great Hall of the People in Beijing. A lavish welcome for President Trump, followed by a high-stakes meeting between Trump and China's President Xi Jinping. Correspondent Weijia Jiang reports.
10: Trump said he will ask Xi to open up China and brought a large entourage of American CEOs with him, including Elon Musk, Jensen Huang of NVIDIA, and Apple's Tim Cook, a group of companies worth more than $16 trillion. Their presence highlights Trump's focus for the trip, new business and trade deals.
9: China's state news agency says she warned Trump that not handling the breakaway island of Taiwan correctly could lead to conflicts. Correspondent Anna Corrin.
11: It has become an obsession under Xi. He wants the U.S. to stop selling arms, to change its posture, and to reduce its support of Taiwan.
9: A state banquet is next. Russia attacked Ukraine's capital and other cities with a mass drone and missile attack early Thursday. Secretary of State Marco Rubio tells Fox News progress toward a peace deal between Russia and Ukraine has slowed.
12: Hopefully we'll reach a point here soon where both parties...

0: re-engage, and we're prepared to play the role to mediate it and to bring that to a conclusion. I think we're the only country in the world that can.
1: In South Carolina, the murder convictions for once prominent lawyer Alex Murdaugh are set aside by the state Supreme Court because a court clerk suggested to jurors he was guilty. Former federal prosecutor Lori Levinson.
2: Given that Murdaugh has been convicted on federal financial crimes and he's received a 40-year sentence on those crimes, he's not getting out of jail right away. But the murder convictions probably either have to be retried or have to be resolved with some other type of plea deal.
1: Prosecutors say they will retry Murdaugh. A Utah judge ruled that Corey Richens will serve a life sentence without parole for the murder of her husband, Eric, with a fentanyl-laced cocktail. Eric's sister, Katie Richens Benson, says she should never go free.
3: I worry about the safety of Eric's boys, my daughters, my sister, and myself. There is nothing Corey will not do, and no one she will not hurt to achieve her own selfish ends.
1: Some airline workers are getting raises.
4: It's being called a benchmark for the industry. United Airlines flight attendants have approved a new labor contract. They will get their first pay increases in 6 years. It includes an average pay raise of 31% this summer and so-called boarding pay, worth an additional 7 to 8% in compensation.
1: This is CBS News.
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1: Fans of Marvel's The Punisher are complaining over some issues they have with the new one-shot film from Disney+.
10: Hey, Frank.
11: It's not the violence in The Punisher, One Last Kill, that's got some fans riled up. Apparently, it's what they're hearing.
10: Tell me what's going on.
11: Comments on social media describing issues with the overall sound mix on the film. One viewer on Reddit saying, "The worst audio I've had from anything by Marvel." An ex the streamer replying saying they were working on a solution. There's complaints about some of the visual effects, too, that look unfinished.
12: I'm disappointed.
11: Overall, though, it's got solid reviews, a 91% audience score on Rotten Tomatoes. Matt Wolf, CBS News.
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4: CBS News Brief. President Trump and Chinese President Xi talked for over 2 hours in Beijing. A Chinese government spokesperson said Xi told Trump if the issue of Taiwan isn't handled correctly, it will lead to conflicts and put the relationship in great jeopardy. Later.
5: Thank you very much.
6: Mr. President, did you talk about Taiwan?
4: Trump did not respond. Secretary of State Marco Rubio tells Fox News momentum toward a peace deal between Russia and Ukraine has stalled.
7: The president stands prepared, his team stands prepared to facilitate a diplomatic end to the war. Unfortunately, we've lost some momentum over the last few months for a variety of reasons.
4: There are still about 3,000 customers in Utah without power, according to U.S. power outage, after storms created dangerous conditions. This man described experiencing a heavy burst of wind, losing power, and coming out to poles snapped in half and trees down all along the street.
8: Like, you know, a large kablam!
4: CBS News Brief. I'm Michael Toscano.
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5: CBS News Brief. President Trump and China's Xi Jinping are taking a break after a two-hour face-to-face in Beijing, where they tackled a number of hot-button issues, including Taiwan. CBS's Anna Corrin.
6: It has become an obsession under Xi. He wants the U.S. to stop selling arms, to change its posture, and to reduce its support of Taiwan.
5: ICE agents could be joining soccer fans. Correspondent Jesse Mitchell.
7: Homeland Security Secretary Mark Wayne Mullen told CBS News arrests by Immigration and Customs Enforcement at this summer's FIFA World Cup matches in the U.S. are not off the table.
5: Alex Murdaugh will get a new trial in the murders of his wife and son. South Carolina Supreme Court says a county clerk swayed the jury. CBS's Katrina Kaufman.
8: There were a number of comments she made. At least a few jurors seemed to hear them. And the Supreme Court justices said that basically she put her hands on the scale of justice.
5: CBS News Brief. I'm Deborah Rodriguez.
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6: I'm Deborah Rodriguez. Children cheered, a Chinese military band played before President Trump and Xi Jinping began their summit in Beijing.
7: Such respect for China, the job you've done. You're a great leader. I say it to everybody. You're a great leader. Sometimes people don't like me saying it, but I say it anyway because it's true.
6: Then the men got down to brass tacks. The BBC's Laura Bicker is there.
8: The two leaders talked for 2 hours, far longer than expected. President Xi warned Donald Trump that the issue of Taiwan, which Beijing claims as part of its territory, could bring the two countries into conflict. He is pushing for a delay or a reduction in U.S. arms sales to the self-governing island.
6: The White House has just announced Trump and Xi have agreed the Strait of Hormuz must remain open to support the free flow of energy. While they were talking, a cleanup was getting underway in Kyiv after Russia launched a mass drone and missile attack on Ukraine's capital hours after a rare daylight barrage. Officials there say at least one person was killed, 33 injured. Some were trapped in the rubble of a partially collapsed building. Now to ICE at FIFA World Cup matches in the U.S. Homeland Security Secretary Mark Wayne Mullen has spoken exclusively with CBS's Nicole Skanga.
9: But immigration enforcement at the World Cup is not off the table because that is the mission of ICE.
10: As I said, we're not there to go round up mass individuals, but we are always looking for the worst of the worst. We're going to continue to do that.
6: A Utah woman has learned her fate for killing her husband.
11: Corey Richens, who was convicted of murdering her husband with a fentanyl-laced cocktail and later wrote a children's book about grief, has been sentenced.
12: The court hereby sentences you to life without parole.
11: Utah District Court Judge Richard Mrazek says someone convicted of Richens' crimes is simply too dangerous to ever be free. Richens' attorney says they plan to appeal the sentence and convictions. Jennifer Kuiper, CBS News.
6: It was a wicked twist for some Broadway theater goers. Police say an escalator malfunctioned at the Gershwin Theater last night. It jolted wicked ticket holders forward after a child's shoelace got stuck in one of the stairs.
13: It's pretty scary to hear about. I've always been scared of escalators, so I'm a little worried and I feel bad for the people who had to miss the show because of it.
6: 11 kids and one adult were

0: 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The price for gas in the U.S. today, $4.53 a gallon. 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
4: 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An investigation is now underway into the plane crash that took the life of a Maine game warden from New Gloucester this week. Pilot Josh Tibbetts was the only person in the plane when it crashed, and he died at the scene. The FAA and NTSB both now have investigators at that crash site in Franklin County, although a final report could take years to complete. A 35-year-old Portland man will serve 7 years in prison for distributing and possessing child pornography. Court records show Darren Wood Peterson used internet apps to buy and distribute child pornography. A subsequent investigation and search by the FBI turned up 2 cell phones with thousands of images and video of child sexual abuse material. Wood Peterson pleaded guilty to child pornography charges last October and was sentenced Wednesday in federal court in Portland. Lewiston residents are on edge after the last 3 weeks have brought 10 violent incidents, many of them involving young people with guns. Lorraine Heikkinen was born and raised in Lewiston.
5: When I was a child, we never worried about walking downtown at all. Today, I wouldn't walk downtown. Life here has changed drastically.
4: CBS 13 News reports Lewiston police say they've been stepping up targeted patrols and visibility in problem areas. Now let's check your AccuWeather forecast and Joe Lundberg.
6: Cloudy today with a bit of rain this morning, then a steadier, heavier rain will develop later. Wet roads and lower visibility will cause travel disruptions. Our high 55. Rain much of the time tonight, though 47. Occasional rain and drizzle tomorrow morning, then cloudy, cool and damp tomorrow afternoon. The high 57.
4: 48 in Portland at 506. Next high tide of Portland Harbor, that's at 9:28 this morning. I'm Jason Taylor. Good morning. 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
9: Glad you're with us. 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What to know about them from Elizabeth O'Brien, senior personal finance reporter at Barron's. Elizabeth, help us out.
10: Yeah, so actually, I was surprised to learn in reporting this story that more than half of public companies offer stock to their employees. And for rank and file employees, this most often takes the form of an employee stock purchase plan. 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So that's the way it works for most average workers. You know, the C-suite folks often get restricted stock, which vests on a schedule, or maybe performance-based stock bonuses, like if they hit certain targets, they get compensated. But for most folks, we're looking at the employee stock purchase plans.
9: Yeah. All right. Why do companies offer it in the first place?
10: Well, it's a good way. First of all, it's cheaper oftentimes than offering raises or offering huge raises. So it's a way to compensate employees economically. And also it ties, workers tend to feel motivated when they feel like their efforts could potentially help boost the share price, which in turn boosts the value of their holdings. So it ties, it sort of is that kind of incentive as well.
9: Okay. What if your company, say, offers not just the stock purchase plan, but also a 401k? How do you balance those?
10: Yeah, you want to, they're different, right? A 401k is generally a long-term savings account. The IRS penalizes you for taking money out early before age 59 and a half. But the employee stock purchase plan, it's...

0: 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Happard, leaks, cracks, humidity, crawl spaces, the experts in all things basement-y.
1: This is the Bloomberg Money Minute. The Senate has narrowly confirmed Kevin Warsh as chair of the Federal Reserve. The vote yesterday was the slimmest confirmation margin ever for a head of the central bank. Jay Powell's term as chair ends tomorrow. Inflation is hitting Americans hard. Producer prices in April gained a much hotter than expected 6% from a year ago. The snapshot at the wholesale level yesterday followed a report on Tuesday that showed a steep increase in consumer prices. Despite inflation worries, the S&P 500 managed to hit an all-time high yesterday. Stocks are building on those gains this morning. S&P futures are up 17 points, Dow futures rising 215. And the Iran war is going to make your car's oil change more expensive. The U.S. imports a significant portion of the raw material used to make motor oil from the Middle East, and damage to a major supplier's facility in Qatar will take a year to repair. These industrial lubricants are in very short supply. Courtney Donahoe, Bloomberg Radio.
2: CBS News Brief. Children cheered, a Chinese military band played before Presidents Trump and Xi Jinping sat down for part one of their summit in Beijing. The BBC's Anna Corrin.
3: President Trump, in his opening remarks, said that he's had a long relationship with President Xi. They've always worked out their problems, and they are hoping to have a fantastic future together.
2: The White House says the two men agreed the Strait of Hormuz must remain open. Homeland Security Secretary Mark Wayne Mullen tells CBS News ICE agents will be present at the FIFA World Cup games this summer.
4: We're not there to go round up mass individuals, but we are always looking for the worst of the worst. We're going to continue to do that.
2: Eric Richin's sister Amy speaks out after his wife was sentenced to life in prison for murdering him.
5: I want Eric's sons, my nephews, to know this. Your father mattered.
2: CBS News Brief. I'm Deborah Rodriguez.
6: 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Hundreds of first responders joined a procession Wednesday to remember the life of Maine game warden Joshua Tibbetts, who died in a plane crash this week. Corinna, Assistant Fire Chief Sean Richards joined the procession, which made its way from Augusta to Newport.
7: Great guy, lived right in the area, did so much for his community and the state. It's a tragic loss, but to see the support out here today with the funeral procession coming through Newport, just amazing.
6: CBS 13 News reports the cause of the crash is being investigated by local and federal agencies. A 37-year-old Maine man has been arrested for failure to appear in court to be sentenced for manslaughter. Albert DeShane of Peru was convicted in 2024 for a fatal crash in Auburn that killed another man. A warrant was issued for DeShane's arrest after he failed to appear in Androscoggin County Court for sentencing. Police say DeShane was arrested by a task force Wednesday in a camper on a property in the town of Phillips. Vice President J.D. Vance will be campaigning to support Paula Page when he comes to Maine today. Vance will be speaking at the Bangor Airport and says he'll be stumping for LePage. LePage is a former Maine governor who's now running for Congress to represent Maine's 2nd District. Vance will also be speaking Thursday today about the Trump administration's crackdown on fraud. AccuWeather the forecast now and meteorologist Joe Lundberg.
8: Cloudy today with a bit of rain this morning, then a steadier, heavier rain will develop later. Wet roads and lower visibility will cause travel disruptions. Are high 55. Rain much of the time tonight, though 47. Occasional rain and drizzle tomorrow morning, then cloudy, cool and damp tomorrow afternoon, the high 57.
6: 48 in Portland, 5:34 the time. Next high tide of Portland Harbor, 9:28 this morning. I'm Jason Taylor. 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
1: 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An investigation is now underway into the plane crash that took the life of a Maine game warden from New Kloster just this week. Pilot Josh Tibbetts was the only person in the plane when it crashed, and he died at the scene. The FAA and NTSB both now have investigators at the crash site in Franklin County. The NTSB says its investigation will involve three primary areas. That's the pilot, the Cessna aircraft, and the weather. Investigators are currently in the fact-finding stage of that investigation. Hundreds of first responders, meanwhile, joined a procession Wednesday to remember Tibbetts. Corinna, Assistant Fire Chief Sean Richards, joined the procession, which made its way from Augusta to Newport.
2: Great guy, lived right in the area, did so much for his community and the state. It's a tragic loss, but to see the support out here today with the funeral procession coming through Newport, just amazing.
1: CBS 13 News reports Tibbetts leaves behind a wife and two daughters. He was 50 years old when he died. A 35-year-old Portland man will serve 7 years in prison for distributing and possessing child pornography. Court records show Darren Wood Peterson used internet apps to buy and distribute child pornography. A subsequent investigation and search by the FBI turned up two cell phones with thousands of images and videos of child sexual abuse material. Wood Peterson pleaded guilty to child pornography charges last October and was sentenced Wednesday in federal court here in Portland. A 37-year-old Maine man has been arrested for failure to appear in court to be sentenced for manslaughter. Albert DeShane of Peru was convicted in 2024 for a fatal crash in Auburn that killed another man. A warrant was issued for DeShane's arrest after he failed to appear in Androscoggin County Court for sentencing. Police say DeShane was arrested by a task force Wednesday in a camper on a property in the town of Phillips. A small town on Mount Desert Island in downeast Maine has voted to reverse a nearly century-old ban on deer hunting.
3: According to the Bangor Daily News, residents in Tremont voted Monday to allow a deer hunting season. Once the state approves the move, the town will allow deer hunting each fall for the next 3 years as part of a trial period. The hunt is aimed at managing deer overpopulation on the island, which has led to more vehicle crashes, property damage, and concerns about the spread of Lyme disease. I'm Frankie Azzarata, News Radio WGAN.
1: Our decision is expected in the coming days on whether signatures for a statewide ballot measure over transgender student athletes are valid. The Chief Deputy Secretary of State has been hearing arguments on whether some signatures should be thrown out, and if so, how many. The ballot measure would bar trans athletes in girls' sports and locker rooms. A decision over the signatures is expected by next Tuesday or sooner. Both sides can challenge that decision in Superior Court if they wish. Maine Senator Susan Collins has pushed FBI Director Kash Patel to address illegal marijuana grow houses here in Maine. Patel says they're targeting the grow houses, which have suspected links to China, but confirming those connections has been difficult.
4: The Chinese nationals that are doing most of the criminal activity related to the grow houses have either severed ties or covered their tracks very well.
1: Patel says profits from the grow houses are likely going to the drug trafficking trade, but there's no evidence the money is going directly to China and its government. WGAN News Time is 6:06. Markets now. Yesterday, Dow down on Wednesday by 67. S&P higher by 43. NASDAQ was up 314. Stock futures this morning. Currently, the Dow is up by 108. S&P positive by 2. NASDAQ is up by 41. Now checking sports.
5: Behind a pair of goals from Max Andreeff and Brooklyn Kalmykov, the Maine Mariners beat the Railing Nailers 5-3 last night. The Mariners now have a 3-2 advantage in the ECHL North Division Finals and can wrap up the series with a win in Game 6 taking place on Saturday. The Boston Red Sox beat the Philadelphia Phillies last night at Fenway 3-1. The rubber game of their three-game set is tonight, thanks to a 5-run eighth inning. The Portland Sea Dogs defeated the Hartford Yard Goats 9-6 last night in Connecticut. The two teams will meet again tonight. and the Hearts of Pine are off until Saturday when they host Rhode Island FC in USL Cup play. Andy Mounter, News Radio, WGAN.
1: I give you the forecast, Joe Lundberg.
0: Cloudy today with a bit of rain this morning, then a steadier, heavier rain will develop later. Wet roads and lower visibility will cause travel disruptions. Our high 55. Rain much of the time tonight, though 47. Occasional rain and drizzle tomorrow morning, then cloudy, cool and damp tomorrow afternoon. The high 57.
1: 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Next high tide of Portland Harbor, 9:28 this morning. 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
19: That little serenade in the morning is always a fun time. Pleasure to be here. We're back once again at Eggs and Issues here live at the USM Hannaford Hall. This is the last one of the season, which is, a sad day to mark, but should be a good program today. They're going to be taking a look back at the legislative session and chatting a little bit about what just happened and what it means for Maine and the future of Maine's economy. So that is today's program, want, of course, to say thank you to our sponsors for that program. First of course, Moody's Collision. 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And a management firm. So here we are. Things are getting set up here. Coffee's getting brewed. Food's being put out, and people will start milling in here momentarily. Should be a good program today. Should be a good show as always. If you want to get a quick preview of our schedule today, calls are of course welcome all morning. But we will be starting off with Patrick Woodcock from the Maine State Chamber of Commerce. And Yellow Light Breen from the Maine Development Foundation joining us at 7:08, talking about today's program. It's for From Augusta to Action, Legislative Outcomes and Business Impacts. That is your topic for today's program. Then at 7:30, since this is a Thursday, we'll be talking with security analyst Josh Filler. He'll be talking to us a little bit about some of the most recent Supreme Court decisions that you should be paying attention to, as well as a new lawsuit against the New York Times and maybe even a little bit about what's going on in Iran. So some of that fun stuff ahead at 7:30. And then at 8:08, we're going to be joined by our fourth of the five Democrats running for governor of Maine, Nirav Shah, will be joining us by phone at 8:08 to talk over his campaign and talk a little bit more about this primary, which is now, by my count, 26 days.
20: Yeah, 26 days, man.
19: 26 Ooh. Days away. So Danny did a good job getting Dr. Shah yesterday, plugged him into the 8 o'clock hole that we had, and that's the perfect time to do it. So it should be a good program all throughout the morning. Maybe even, dare I say, Danny Martinetti, a great program.
20: Hey, look, we've gotten College of the Week where you've been at Eggs and Issues plenty of times. Just because you're there and I'm here doesn't mean we can't get these calls right on. So
19: distance makes the heart grow fonder.
20: It does. It does. Every kiss begins with K. Yeah.
19: What did that have to do with
20: nothing. I'm completely random. You know me.
19: Good times.
20: Yeah.
19: All right. Well, yes. I think it'll be a great show. And to Danny's point, this is Thursday, so it's your last opportunity to be caller of the week if you want to be. So
20: just like that, Jason, we lose the connection. This is a part of what Matt was doing there at Eggs and Issues. And this has to be the last broadcast that they're actually doing with the Eggs and Issues. So we're going to try to get Matt back on here.
1: Mm-hmm.
20: But in the meantime, what is going on in the news? Let's cover some of the top stories that we're covering. Of course, Matt was in the middle of talking about Eggs and Issues, security analyst Josh Filler, Nirav Shah coming on at 8 o'clock.
1: Yeah.
20: So there's a lot of news going on. I'm going to take a quick break. We're going to throw it into that. And then I'm going to try to get them back on. We'll get Matt Gagnon back on. This is technology. Don't worry.
1: Oh, the technology.
20: You know the days of technology. So it's 6:12 on the WGAN Morning News. Let's go into Jason Taylor to see what you're working on. this morning for news.
1: Yep. Okay. An investigation now underway into the plane crash that took the life of a Maine game warden from New Gloucester this week. We'll talk about that investigation. That's coming up as well. Covering national news and international, China's leader warns President Trump of a potential clash and even conflicts on Taiwan during their meeting in Beijing. Monitoring that pretty closely. A big meeting, a huge meeting there. It's 48 right now in Maine. In Portland, we've got 6:13 your time right now, and you're accurate with the forecast.
0: Cloudy today with a bit of rain this morning, then a steadier, heavier rain will develop later. Wet roads and lower visibility will cause travel disruptions. Our high 55. Rain much of the time tonight, though 47. Occasional rain and drizzle tomorrow morning, then cloudy, cool and damp tomorrow afternoon, the high 57. I'm AccuWeather meteorologist Joe Lundberg on Southern Maine's official weather station. 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
20: Night, it's 6:15 on the WGAN Morning News, and we're going to have Matt. Matt, you're on the phone here. We're just going to, till we get that connected, continue as you normally would on the phone. Matt.
22: Nice. What's going on, Danny?
20: Hey. I know. Not the typical circumstances we want, but we roll with it.
22: So does this mean, by the way, that you're now interviewing me? Am I a guest on my own show?
20: You are a guest on your own show. Who would have thought this would be happening at 6:16 in the morning?
22: Well, what have you always wanted to know, Danny? I mean, this is the time to be inquisitive and, you know, just come up with any great question to ask me. Kidding, of course. Well, it is, you know, sometimes a little bit difficult with technology to make things work the way you want to. Hopefully the baritone of my voice is still just as awesome on the phone as it is through a regular microphone, but we'll try to plug on here and start off with the news as this program begins here, and we iron out some of those technical difficulties. So 879-9426, as usual, is the phone number if you'd like to be a part of the program, as I typically say. You can also text on the text line, and the same number is 879-9426, and you can email matt@wgan.com. Appearing for the first time alongside his Republican rivals in a television gubernatorial debate, Bobby Charles never swayed from his aggressive message of slashing spending and regulations in Augusta. Again and again, when criticized or questioned about his push to cut $4 billion out of a state budget that sits at roughly $7 billion and zero out the income tax that provides half the state's revenue within 4 years, Charles fired off a litany of targets he'd address if he reaches the Blaine House. Quote, "You have got to cut income taxes deeply over the next 4 years," he said. "You've got to cut property taxes by rolling back these mandates. We must go after this." Charles has led early primary polls, but a handful of other candidates have raised and spent more money and are getting on the airwaves. The rest of the field has focused on him in recent weeks, shaping the month period ahead of the June 9th primary as the candidates seek to take on the Democrats and replace outgoing Governor Janet Mills. Entrepreneur Jonathan Bush, lobbyist and former state Senate President Garrett Mason, and real estate executive

David Jones continued their attacks on Charles. They all said that his plans were virtually impossible. Bush, who co-founded the health tech firm AthenaHealth, said that Charles had not run anything for a long time. Mason, noting his work with to lower Maine's income taxes in the legislature, said that Charles does not understand that working across the aisle is crucial to get things done. Quote, I can stand up here and I can say I'm going to eliminate $6 billion, $7 billion, Mason said. Charles chastised his opponents for not thinking with some imagination. He said that he would put a growth task force together if elected, noting revenue and growth would rise if Mainers can keep more cash in their pockets. The debate, hosted by the Maine State Chamber of Commerce and News Center Maine, focused on economic issues, including health care, housing, child care, and energy. The chamber issued a roadmap for Maine this week that calls for lower taxes, permitting reform, energy cost reduction, and workforce development. On MaineCare, Charles echoed many Republicans in calling for work requirements for recipients between 18 and 65 who are able to work and not disabled and should not be receiving benefits. And Mason went further, saying at least 100,000 Mainers could be taken off the rolls, though he did not provide criteria. On housing, the candidates broadly called for cutting regulations and streamlining permitting. Jones said that excessive red tape can add as much as $120,000 to the cost of a single-family home. Charles pushed for property tax exemptions for seniors and first-time homebuyers and called for 80,000 new housing units over 10 years. Mason said that it wasn't enough to just build more housing and called for working with the banks and credit unions to expand mortgages across Maine. They talked about energy, they talked about crime, they talked about a lot of stuff. So the big takeaways, of course, from this are that Bobby Charles actually was at this debate, and when he was, he became the center of attention because he was being attacked roundly by a lot of the other candidates. And here's the question I have about all this, is the tactic that he's choosing to employ here, which is to set a gigantic goal, and a gigantic goal that, you know, every Republican who is listening to it probably would like to actually see happen, right? Like, that's something that would appeal. Be bold, be big, be, you know, maybe aggressive. Maybe these are the words that I would use to describe how the voters in the Republican primary would like their candidate to act. Does it matter that it's unrealistic? And do the candidates who are saying, oh, no, no, no, you can't do that, sound like agents of the status quo by doing that, even though they're right? Because let's be very clear here. They're right. They just are. I mean, is it technically possible to cut $4 billion from the budget? Yes. By the way, I don't know what the BDN is talking about with a $7 billion budget. That is, they're very wrong on that. But it's basically 12 at this point. But the real point is that whatever the budget is, there has been one time in modern Maine history where the budget has gone down from year to year, has gone down from one year to the next. And the thing that caused it was a major financial crisis. And that was the thing that gave the political room necessary, because it was, frankly, something that had to happen. They had no choice. This was something that was absolutely necessary for the state budget to survive. They had to cut money because of the financial crisis in 2007 and 2008. And so they did. And that's the one time it happened, and it went down by $500 million, excuse me. So outside of that, even amongst conservative governments, you know, obviously Paula Page being the most conservative government we've had in Maine in certainly 100 years, you know, his budget still went up by $1 billion over the course of 8 years and did not go down. I mean, there was one that was sort of kind of flatlined, but not really, honestly. It's very much unrealistic to think that you have the political support unless this is some sort of massive wave for the Republican Party that ends up delivering them both houses of the legislature, and not just both houses of the legislature, but both houses of the legislature to such a degree that the sort of squishier elements inside the Republican Party that would have a lot of problems with the elimination of many of the things that state government spends its money on would be overwhelmed by those who would be all about doing something like this. And you also have to, on top of it,
think about it like an economist, because believe me, I think the budget should be half the size that it is or smaller. But when you actually have state spending that high, if you went overnight to state spending very much lower, you would certainly have more money in the hands of consumers, and that would indeed spur economic growth and activity. But would it

0: in the very short term while it happened. So is it really A, realistic, or B, wise? And the answer to that is, frankly, no, it's not. Which doesn't mean you shouldn't have ambitious goals, and it doesn't mean that you shouldn't be attempting to very much try to have some kind of a major reform to taxes and spending to get you to a point where you ultimately do have the ability to get rid of some of that or all of that money. It's entirely a goal that's worth achieving. The question is the talking point debate nonsense that you hear from politicians every year, and it's not just, you know, whatever Bobby Charles is saying here. I'm talking about most of the promises from most politicians who promise ambitious things. Is that something that is worth bothering to believe with? And the fun politics of this is that, you know, I'm on the side of trying to be honest and rational and realistic with the people you're talking to if you're a candidate. But the base of the party would want this to be true, even though I think deep down they know it's not going to be. And so by attacking it, by questioning it, by otherwise saying it's unrealistic, basically doing what I'm doing right now, by doing that, the other candidates look weak, look soft, look less aggressive, look like agents of the status quo, and look like they are just not ambitious enough to take on the big problems. And that's what Bobby Charles wants. I mean, this is, I'll grant him this. This is a talented political move to be going down this direction, because you put your opponents in an impossible situation. They either maybe agree with you that, oh, yeah, it's possible and we should do it, and then it's your plan and you're the one that's driving it, right? Or they start saying, no, we can't do that for any variety of reasons. And despite them being right about it, because they are, I mean, you know, the Democrats are going to have enough numbers, even if they lose both houses, which they are unlikely to do. I think it's very, very likely that they're going to have the state Senate. The House may flip, and that would be a positive, good thing. But I think that it's very unlikely that both do. And even if they do, the numbers will be close enough that the Democrats can stop major things like that just by getting a few of the squishiest Republicans on board. So politically, it's very much unfeasible. And that's the biggest issue with it. But again, you now put your opponents into a position where they say that and they sound bad and they are taking the bait. In this debate, there's a litany of people who are on the other side. There's one guy saying something, and there's a bunch of other people on the other side saying, no, you can't do that thing that everybody wishes you could do. And, you know, shame on you for saying so, and shame on you for trying. That's the dynamics of the politics of all this. That's why it's so complicated. So I think, you know, in the end, probably Bobby Charles wins the political exchange here, maybe not the policy exchange, if that makes sense. So there you go. That's your first phone segment in the books. Hopefully we get things working here, where my microphone is actually going to be, you know, something we could use here in our next half hour. 879-9426 is the phone number. If you'd like to join the program and be a part of what we're doing here in the morning show, 879-9426 also is the text line, if you want to text on the text line, and that'll be a good thing for us to do as we get things sorted out. And then you can also email me. I have my email up as well while we're here at Eggs and Issues at matt@wgan.com. So that's the three great ways of contacting the show. We'll take a break. And when we come back on the other side of that break, we will have more. 879-9426. If you want to join us, we'll be right back.
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6: CBS News Brief. A Chinese military van greeted President Trump before he headed into his first official meeting with President Xi at their summit in Beijing.
7: It's an honor to be with you. It's an honor to be your friend. And the relationship between China and the USA is going to be better than ever before.
6: Xi warned of potential clashes, even conflicts on Taiwan. Secretary of State Rubio spoke to Fox News on the sidelines about the Russia-Ukraine conflict.
8: Both sides keep telling us we're the only ones that can. In the end, the president wants to see the war end, and if there's something he can do and we can do to help it end, we're going to do it.
6: President Zelensky says the death toll's up to 5 after Russian drone and missile strikes on Kyiv overnight. Powerful winds kick up a dust storm in Utah, triggering an 8-car pileup on a highway along the border with Idaho.
9: We actually had one of the deputies was involved in the dust storm, not involved in the crash, but it was
6: CBS News.
10: 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An investigation's now underway into the plane crash that took the life of a Maine game warden from New Gloucester this week. Pilot Josh Tibbetts was the only person in the plane when it crashed, and he died at the scene. The FAA and NTSB both now have investigators at the crash site in Franklin County. The NTSB says its investigation will involve 3 primary areas. That's the pilot, the Cessna aircraft, and the weather. Investigators are currently in the fact-gathering stage with a preliminary report coming out in 30 days. A 35-year-old Portland man is going to serve 7 years in prison for distributing and possessing child pornography. Court records show Darren Wood Peterson used internet apps to buy and distribute child pornography. A subsequent investigation and search by the FBI turned up 2 cell phones with thousands of images and videos of child sexual abuse material. Wood Peterson pleaded guilty to child pornography charges last October and was sentenced Wednesday in federal court here in Portland. Vice President J.D. Vance is going to be campaigning to support Paula Page when he comes to Maine today. Vance will be speaking at the Bangor Airport and says he'll be stumping for LePage. LePage is a former Maine governor who's now running for Congress for the Maine 2nd District. Vance will also be speaking today about the Trump administration's crackdown on fraud. Millinocket's fire chief has been placed on administrative leave. The Bangor Daily News reports fire chief Jonathan Coates was placed on leave on May 1st, but the reason was not included in internal emails. Now, those emails say the leave is not disciplinary and that the town is conducting an investigation. The BDN reports Coates denied being placed on leave in a phone call last week before hanging up. Lewiston residents are on edge after the last 3 weeks have brought 10 violent incidents, many of them involving young people with guns. Lorraine Heikkinen was born and raised in Lewiston.
11: When I was a child, we never worried about walking downtown at all. Today, I wouldn't walk downtown. Life here has changed drastically.
10: CBS 13 News reports Lewiston police say they've been stepping up targeted patrols and visibility in problem areas. WGAN News Time is 6:34. Markets from yesterday, Wednesday, Dow down by 67. S&P higher by 43. NASDAQ was up 314. Check in stock futures this morning. Dow is up by 298 right now. S&P higher by 18. And the NASDAQ is up by 57. Now checking sports.
12: Behind a pair of goals from Max Andreev and Brooklyn Kalmykov, the Maine Mariners beat the Railing Nailers 5-3 last night. The Mariners now have a 3-2 advantage in the ECHL North Division Finals and can wrap up the series with a win in Game 6, taking place on Saturday. The Boston Red Sox beat the Philadelphia Phillies last night at Fenway 3-1. The rubber game of their three-game set is tonight, thanks to a 5-run eighth inning. The Portland Sea Dogs defeated the Hartford Yard Goats 9-6 last night in Connecticut. The two teams will meet again tonight. And the Hearts of Pine are off until Saturday when they host Rhode Island FC in USL Cup play. Andy Mounter, News Radio, WGAN.
10: Thank you for the forecast. Here's Joe Lundberg.
13: Cloudy today with a bit of rain this morning, then a steadier, heavier rain will develop later. Wet roads and lower visibility will cause travel disruptions. Our high 55. Rain much of the time tonight, though 47. Occasional rain and drizzle tomorrow morning, then cloudy, cool and damp tomorrow afternoon, the high 57.
10: And we've got 48 in Portland at 6:36. Next high tide at Portland Harbor, 9:28 this morning. I'm Jason Taylor. 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
16: This is CBS Eye on Veterans. The new book, The Unit, by Adam Gamal, shares what it's like inside the most secretive unit in our military. Special Forces veteran Jack Murphy shares a personal account of why they're so vital to military operations worldwide.
17: A friend of mine was in the Balkans during the Bosnia War, and he was actually targeted for death by the IRGC. The Iranians wanted to kill him. And he found this out through several members of this unit. And so because it came from American sources, it was the U.S. military, he knew it was completely legit. And that allowed him to evacuate himself and escape before the IRGC could sweep him up.
18: It's one of the most successful law and justice programs in television history that continues to uncover the truth and investigate true crime cases. 48 Hours, CBS Saturday, and streaming on Paramount Plus.
19: All right, 6:38 on the WGAN Morning News. Mac and Young coming back in studio in just a few, so we'll have a connection all set. Stay tuned, though. Right at 7 o'clock, we're going to be speaking with the Maine State Chamber of Commerce, Patrick Woodcock, and Yellow Light Breen with the Maine Development Foundation. And that's what the Eggs and Issues name is all about, from Augusta to Action, Legislative Outcomes and Business Impact. And then security analyst Josh Filler will be joining us at 7:36, as Matt had mentioned, and Dr. Shaw We'll be on with Matt at 8:08 and one of the last candidates for the Democratic nomination before the primaries. And that's less than a month away, June 9th.
10: June 9th, yeah. We're talking, we're pushing close to 3 weeks now. Yeah.
19: Yes.
10: By the way, I'm pronouncing, newcomer here, year and a half. Getting there, but, still kind of getting my feet wet with everything, here. And so I pronounce it Dr. Nirav Shah.
19: Nirav Shah.
10: That's what I do. I know some of people pronounce
19: Nirav.
10: It. Well, Nirav.
19: Nirav. I've heard a couple of different pronunciations on it. I guess it's the game when you actually do that.
10: Yeah, I'm not speaking for Matt here, but I know that Republicans, if he becomes the nominee, are going to go, we're going to live in Illinois because of his background there, where they had Legionnaires' degree disease that captured that state. He worked under a Democratic governor there in Illinois, didn't Nirav Shah or Nirav Shah. And during that time, both of the U.S. senators, Democrats, Dick Durbin and the other one whose name escapes me right now, they both asked for him to be replaced. So we have Democrats here in that state, a Democratic state, and Nirav Shah now, a Democrat running for governor here in this state. I just know that what Republicans are going to put out, if he becomes the nominee, he's going to be coming up here for an interview this morning, you said?
19: Yeah, and a lot of folks have been wondering, hey, look, I want to be able to listen to all of them. If you go on Spotify or WGN.com, you can listen to all of the podcasts. I'm actually putting a page together that's going to be promoting what we're doing on primary night. Aaron Chadbourne is going to be leading that and doing our live broadcast and starting all day. And at 7 till 11 p.m., we'll be doing that. So
10: you're talking about the primary, but also interviewed. His goal in life, I think, Aaron, was to interview every single of the, 7 and 5, all 12 of the governor candidates. I think he probably, has he done it by now? I think.
19: This weekend is going to be the goal. And Inside Maine on the podcast, that's where
10: Inside Maine happens. This is from 10 to 1 on Saturdays, right?
19: 10 to 1. Yeah. The only live show on the weekends. It's political talk that everyone likes. And we have rotating Phil Harriman, Sean Moody. Moody has hosted it and continues to host it, though a caller had called me and said, why isn't Sean on? And I said, he switched. He decided to switch. Well, I wish he would have notified the audience. I'm like, okay, next time I'll send a memo out to you to make sure. That's how much they love
10: memo
19: our
10: memo the audience.
19: Yeah, memo the audience on that.
10: Wow.
19: Yeah, so today's weather, by the way, Jason, what are we looking at? This is completely ridiculous what we're experiencing for May 14th outside.
10: Wow. I got here last year. This is my first May last year. And that's when we were in the spell between April and I think all 3 months, really. It was 13 weeks in a row. We had weekends with the rain. Of course, that was kind of a freak deal because we had nice days in between. It just happened on the weekends. We always had that rain. A little bit of that today, the weekend rain we had last year. That's what we're feeling today and tonight. And this is going to be apparently the last from what we're getting from Lundberg, and AccuWeather, et cetera, is that this is kind of the last, the last cool spell. I mean, today's only going to be in the 50s, and today and tomorrow are that way. Today is 52, 55 tomorrow. And the main rain, although it's wet right now, most of the rain, the heaviest rain, it's on and off, I guess, today. The heaviest rain is going to be tonight into tomorrow morning. Then it's going to be clearing on Friday. Saturday, 70, sunny. Sunday, 70, 76. We are looking at next Tuesday. They keep going back and forth. 77 right now is what AccuWeather says for next Wednesday. Actually, Tuesday, 79. Tuesday, 79. And I've seen our news partner, CBS 13, inland as high as 86. So they may be pushing 90 by next Tuesday inland, which makes me happy. I'm on the coast because I don't like 90.
19: We're getting just a quick text from Dustin from Gorham. He's like, FYI, and this is according to a texter, Route 1 Scarborough by Taste of Maine. Huge police presence, SWAT team, sheriff's. Asked what to do. The road is shut down. This is obviously coming in by a texter, Dustin. So we'll keep an eye on that. We love when texters actually come in. Matt, I will get you a headphone. Don't worry. all our headphones are at exit
10: issues.
19: He's
10: so beside himself
19: now.
10: He
19: is beside.
10: Where's my headset?
19: Where's the headset?
10: Well, you people.
20: What are you doing here? Where's my headset? I had that look on his face. It's like, gosh.
19: You got to get one. I'll give him mine so he can actually go
20: on. Well, we got several in here in the studio. Yeah.
19: Hey, look, this is part of what we go. So we'll keep an eye on that. And we'll see all the details on that. But Matt is back in studio at 6:43 on the WGAN morning news.
21: There you go.
19: News.
21: Yes, there it is.
19: And
20: notice how as soon as you walk in the studio, Matt, we got to turn you on because we don't know what to do if you're not here. Apparently,
21: I thought you guys did a very good job.
20: Well,
21: acquitted yourself very well. By the way, Nirav is correct.
19: Yeah.
21: So you are doing it right. That was actually an adventure to find out.
20: Yeah.
21: Because we did. As I think you know, Jason,
19: we had him on every week.
21: Every week.
19: COVID. Yeah.
20: Tammy Duckworth, by the way, is the other senator who from Illinois, who, along with Dick Durbin, the two Democrats who wanted him ousted from that position over the health department in the state of Illinois. When, of course, we're going to be living in Illinois if he becomes the
21: nominee. We will indeed be living in Illinois. We'll be living in Illinois if he wins, too.
20: Yeah.
21: 6:44 WGAN Morning News. No, I think you guys did a wonderful job. Wow, I don't like these headphones. I walked in here.
19: The ones that I had, these are the same ones that you had.
21: Yeah, I remembered as soon as I walked into the studio, I was like, oh, I just left the place that has my headphones. And so now I don't have headphones because I walked in here and there's nothing in here. So, alas, this is live radio, guys.
19: It is.
21: This is live radio.
20: So the radios are down at USM?
21: So I think if anybody's curious about what's the problem there, there was a cutout of the hardline internet, it appears. So there was no connection. Which was weird. When you guys cut out, when I was talking to you, Danny, we could still hear you. So there was still some sort of connection at some point. I don't know exactly what the issue was. But then all of a sudden, it just went out totally. And then we were having no hardline internet connection. So the attempt was made to do a Wi-Fi connection, which worked enough to get something going. But it wasn't giving us the mics for
19: of
21: some
19: course.
21: Reason.
19: Yeah,
21: so
19: yeah.
21: All that kind of stuff was conspiring together to be... preventing us from doing what we should be doing here. And so the tech guy at USM was going to be there, and the word I heard was soon.
19: We're all
21: and
19: about quality.
21: Soon in
19: soon
21: my
19: is
21: world is
19: 3 months. Yeah.
21: Yeah. Exactly. I'll see you sometime on Tuesday of next week or something like that. So
20: for what it's worth, the phone hookup wasn't bad. It was okay.
21: Was it good? All right. Well, I mean, it's not the same as the mics, but we try to soldier on nonetheless. Anyway. Thank you for stepping
19: anytime.
21: In.
19: Anytime. We're a team, man.
21: As I heard Danny say at 7 o'clock, we are going to talk with Patrick Woodcock and Yellow Light Breen. So we'll get the program today going and talking about exactly what they're chatting about at Exit Issues. Now I'm doing it remotely, which is always fun. And then at 7:30, we'll have Josh Filler. 8 o'clock, we'll have Nirav Shah. And then your calls. And I can take your calls a little easier because now I'm in studio. So how about that?
20: Yeah, but the greatness of not living in... say Boston, where this USM may have been 15 miles away or whatever. Now the drive back to the studio.
21: Danny did ask me how quick can you get here, and I was like, I don't know, 10 minutes.
19: It's fine,
21: not even,
20: or less. Yeah.
21: Yeah, I mean it is right down the road. It's pretty easy to get here. Yeah, so here I am, ladies and gentlemen. Okay, so now with all that mess dispensed with, let's get into the actual news. Let's talk about some stuff, and Jason Taylor's gonna reset us here a little bit by doing his normal news break, and then I'll come back and we'll chat with you. So what do you got for news on this fine Thursday morning, Jason Taylor?
20: Well, it's all about the fallen, the pilot with the state government that fell down and crashed his plane. Hundreds of first responders joining the procession Wednesday to remember. This is Joshua Tibbetts, who, of course, was a warden who crashed earlier this week. Tragedy there. They, of course, had a procession for him. We'll tell you about that coming up as well. And an investigation going on. We'll delve into that. Here at top and bottom of the hour, coming up at 7:05, right after CBS. Meanwhile, they are talking about this. Homeland Security Secretary Mullen doesn't rule out arrests, but says ICE agents aren't going to the World Cup, specifically to round up non-citizens. What's up with that? CBS, more on that here at the top of the hour. 6:47 right now. It's 48 in Portland with your AccuWeather forecast.
22: Cloudy today with a bit of rain this morning, then a steadier, heavier rain will develop later. Wet roads and lower visibility will cause travel disruptions. Our high 55. Rain much of the time tonight, though 47. Occasional rain and drizzle tomorrow morning, then cloudy, cool and damp tomorrow afternoon, the high 57. I'm AccuWeather meteorologist Joe Lundberg on Southern Maine's official weather station. 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

0: 651 W. These are headphones, man. Not a fan. Not a fan. Very tinny, echoey. 651 WGAN Morning News. Welcome back to the program, and thanks for being here as always. Marching on with our program this morning, again, 879-9426. If you'd like to join the show today, we would love to hear from you. I did get a chance earlier to do a little bit of information and news about that debate, the chamber debate with Bobby Charles there, and then all the stuff related to the budget that they were debating and discussing there. You know, in other main political news, and one of the other stories I had on my list that I was probably going to get to when we came back from our last break, and then I had to, of course, call an audible, was about Susan Collins and Kash Patel. Senator Susan Collins on Wednesday told the heads of two federal law enforcement agencies that Maine needs more federal help combating illegal marijuana grow houses. At a hearing to review budget requests from federal law enforcement agencies, the Republican senator from Maine asked FBI Director Kash Patel what the Bureau is doing to address the dangerous grow house operations in Maine, Oklahoma, California, and other states. A leaked federal government memo in 2023, connected illegal marijuana grow houses in Maine to Chinese organized crime, estimating at the time the presence of 270 grow sites in Maine linked to China that could provide more than $4 billion. $4 billion in revenue. I guess if you are Bobby Charles and you're looking for your $4 billion, there it is. $4 billion.
1: That's creative.
0: Thank you.
1: That roundabout it. Well, we're going from federal to state. Hey, you know.
0: I can connect anything, right?
1: Yeah, right. Yeah.
0: I can. About 60 properties were searched in 2024. At the end of that year, an assistant U.S. attorney estimated that well below 100 such properties remained in the state. Collins said that federal agencies have been helpful in the past to track money laundering, which is often linked to these grow houses, and provide interpreters to question suspects who are arrested, who may have been trafficked and forced to work and live at the illegal operations. Quote, last year you testified that the FBI would be sending more resources to the field, specifically to Maine, to combat these dangerous operations, Collins said, adding that local sheriffs have reported some improvements in federal interest and participation. Patel said that many of the Chinese citizens running the illegal grow operations have severed their ties with their home country. In response, he said the FBI is working with Homeland Security task forces to reverse engineer the connections through banking records in an effort to shut down the financiers of the U.S. operations. Asked by Collins if a connection existed between the grow houses and the fentanyl trade, Patel said that revenue from the sales of the illegally grown marijuana, quote, always goes back into the drug trafficking trade, into the drug traffickers' pockets, but that federal officials have not been able to confirm a direct connection to the Chinese government. Quote, I'm not saying it doesn't happen, Patel said. What we're not seeing yet is the money directly being shipped back over to mainland China and the CCP from these grow house operations. But you see, therein lies the rub, right? Let's pause for a second and just do a little mini analysis, shall we? It doesn't have to go back. I mean, if the Chinese government is sponsoring, supporting, and otherwise lifting up, or at the very least, excusing and allowing this kind of operation to happen, you know, the entire goal of it could actually be domestically American. Like, there does not necessarily have to be some sort of a ship of cash back to the Chinese government. And in fact, if I was them, and part of my goal was fostering chaos, drug addiction, social problems, etc., in the United States, you know, you wouldn't need it to. There's no reason to, and all it would do would be put your fingerprints all over it, and you want plausible deniability, right? I mean, I'm sorry, do I think like a criminal in that I'm thinking like this? It's like, you want to have the ability to deny it? You want to not have a connection on paper? You want to be able to kind of have a distance so that if anybody catches anybody else, they don't lead anyone to you? Seems logical to me, right? But that doesn't mean that this stuff isn't at the behest, direction, or otherwise orchestration of the Chinese Communist government, because I have to imagine there is a significant involvement in this. Because when you look at what else they do, what do we talk about? I think even with Craig Peterson yesterday, right? I mean, I know we talked about Russians more than the Chinese, but he did mention the Chinese. Like, we have geopolitical adversaries that we compete with militarily, economically, socially. We compete with them a lot. And we're not friends. We just aren't. And they are constantly trying to do us harm. You know, the Russians have been the more famous of the two because they're, you know, dumber or worse at it. So they get caught more often. But they have operations which are intended to sow social discord in the United States. Like, when you go on Twitter and you find really stupid arguments about, like, racial politics, I mean, you probably are not aware of this, but about 50% of the things that you're seeing there aren't even real people. That is, I mean, this is not even up for debate. This has been shown to happen, right? Whereby these bots that the Russian government sponsors has the goal of social discord. And so they go into places that sow it, oftentimes social media, you know, the Twitters of the world, the Instagrams of the world, the TikToks of the world, and they try to sow that division. They try to inspire it and stoke it and poke the bear. And so they, you know, a lot of the most ridiculous statements and fights and whatever else that you've seen have obviously been at the behest of foreign governments that are just trying to screw with us. And so you're expecting me to believe that the Chinese government and the Russian government does that. But in the case of sponsoring more social discord, sponsoring more social degradation, more economic loss, more problems and crime, they wouldn't be interested in doing that? Really? Really, really? I think they would be. And that's what I think we're ultimately getting at here. And that's what Collins was getting at by the question, right? It's like, is there any sort of direct link proven? Not yet. No, we're not seeing the money flow directly back to mainland China. But that doesn't mean that there isn't a connection.
1: Well, and Patel said it's hard to track down, basically.
0: It is, right. And that's the other part of this, is that you can hide it. And it's by its very nature, it's sort of obfuscated a bit. So a little obscured from public view. So I'm not surprised that you haven't been able to put those fingerprints on anything. And I doubt you will be able to. And we'll see. I mean, if it is indeed, if it has gone from like 300 of these down to 100 or less, that is progress, obviously. But I can tell you, they are certainly still there, and they are certainly still a problem. Mm-hmm. So any sort of federal involvement in the law enforcement side of things to tackle that would be a good thing.
1: Vis-a-vis Trump and Xi Jinping right now.
0: Xi Jinping. A very good point. Yes, that is indeed a other story I might be getting to today, but let's take a break. We'll be right back with the chamber. The pros at Casco Bay Heat Pump want you to know that heat pumps come in all shapes and sizes. 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The larger heat pumps are the ones that you actually

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2: I'm Deborah Rodriguez, a toast to two superpowers. President Trump raised a glass at a state banquet in Beijing following a closed-door sit-down with President Xi Jinping.
3: I'd now like to raise a glass and propose a toast to the rich and enduring ties between the American and Chinese people. It's a very special relationship, and I want to thank you again. This has been an amazing period of time. Thank you, President Xi.
2: He invited Xi to the White House September 24th. The Chinese leader spoke through an interpreter.
4: The people of China and the United States are both great peoples. Achieving the great rejuvenation of the Chinese nation and making America great again can go hand in hand.
2: During their meeting, Xi warned President Trump the two countries could clash over Taiwan if the issue of independence isn't handled properly. The White House says they agreed on the need to keep the Strait of Hormuz open. In Ukraine today, cleanup in Kyiv after overnight drone and missile strikes from Russia. President Zelensky says at least five people were killed. Here in the U.S., Homeland Security Secretary Mark Wayne Mullen tells CBS ICE agents will be present at the FIFA World Cup games this summer, but they're not going specifically to arrest non-citizens.
5: We're not there to go round up mass individuals, but we are always looking for the worst of the worst. We're going to continue to do that.
2: He isn't ruling out immigrant arrests. We have new census numbers to break down this morning.
6: From July 2024 to July 2025, the population rose by 1.8 million people, about 0.5%. One of the slowest rates in history, due largely to the immigration crackdown and the plunging birth rate. Mid-sized cities grew faster than large cities, where immigrants tend to land. Several small cities near Dallas-Fort Worth saw the fastest population growth. Austin, Texas topped 1 million residents. Raleigh, North Carolina grew to 500,000. Michael Wallace, CBS News.
2: Two reigning pop stars have just made it into the Library of Congress National Recording Registry.
7: Mary.
2: Taylor Swift and Beyoncé albums will become part of the collection.
7: Run me to the left and spin me in the middle blue.
2: So will Weezer, Vince Gill, and a radio broadcast of 1971's Ali Frazier fight.
8: Sports special on that which the promoters call the fight of the century. Tonight, Muhammad Ali, in just a few moments from now, as a matter of
2: this
8: fact,
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10: 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Investigation that's now underway into the plane crash that took the life of a Maine game warden from New Gloucester just this week. It was Monday. Pilot Josh Tibbetts was the only person in the plane when it crashed, and he died at the scene. FAA and NTSB, they're both now with investigators at that crash site in Franklin County in Avon. The NTSB says its investigation will involve three primary areas. That's the pilot, the Cessna aircraft, and the weather. Investigators are currently in the fact-gathering stage, with the preliminary report coming out in 30 days or less. Meanwhile, hundreds of first responders joined a procession Wednesday to remember the life of Tibbetts. Corinna Assistant Fire Chief Sean Richards joined the procession Wednesday, which made its

0: Way from Augusta to Newport.
1: He had the nickname of Boomer. He was loud and full of fun and boisterous. Josh is a great example of somebody who gave so much to his community, loved what he did.
0: CBS 13 News reports Tibbetts leaves behind a wife and two daughters. He was 50 years old when he died. A 35-year-old Portland man is going to serve 7 years in prison for distributing and possessing child pornography. Court records show Darren Wood Peterson used internet apps to buy and distribute child pornography. A subsequent investigation and search by the FBI turned up two cell phones with thousands of images and videos of child sexual abuse material. Wood Peterson pleaded guilty to child pornography charges last October, was sentenced Wednesday in federal court here in Portland. A 37-year-old Maine man has been arrested for failure to appear in court to be sentenced for manslaughter. Albert DeShane of Peru was convicted in 2024 for a fatal crash in Auburn that killed another man. A warrant was issued for DeShane's arrest after he failed to appear in Androscoggin County Court for sentencing. They say DeShane was arrested by a task force Wednesday in a camper on a property in the town of Phillips. A limestone man has life-threatening injuries after crashing into a garbage truck Wednesday. Arista County deputies say 43-year-old Joseph Poisson hit the truck that was parked on the side of Main Street. He was taken to a hospital in Caribou before being flown to Bangor. That crash is under investigation. A small town on Mount Desert Island in down east Maine has voted to reverse a nearly century-old ban on deer hunting.
2: According to the Bangor Daily News, residents in Tremont voted Monday to allow a deer hunting season. Once the state approves the move, the town will allow deer hunting each fall for the next 3 years as part of a trial period. The hunt is aimed at managing deer overpopulation on the island, which has led to more vehicle crashes, property damage, and concerns about the spread of Lyme disease. I'm Frankie Azzarotta, News Radio WGAN.
0: Portland City Councilor Anna Bullitt says she'll be running for re-election in November. The Press Herald reports Bullitt says she always intended to run for more than one term representing District 4. She chairs the city's Health, Human Services, and Public Safety Committee. Bullitt will have competition as Jake Viola will launch. He launched an unsuccessful bid for an at-large seat in 2024 and has announced he's also running for that District 4. Four seats. WGAN News Time 7:06. Checking the markets from yesterday. Dow down Wednesday 67. S&P higher by 43. NASDAQ was up by 314. Stock futures this morning. Currently the Dow is in the green up 359. S&P is higher by 20. NASDAQ is up by 75. Checking sports.
3: Behind a pair of goals from Max Andreeff and Brooklyn Kalmykov, the Maine Mariners beat the Raleigh Nailers 5-3 last night. The Mariners now have a 3-2 advantage in the ECHL North Division Finals. Can wrap up the series with a win in Game 6 taking place on Saturday. The Boston Red Sox beat the Philadelphia Phillies last night at Fenway 3-1. The rubber game of their three-game set is tonight, thanks to a 5-run eighth inning. The Portland Sea Dogs defeated the Hartford Yard Goats 9-6 last night in Connecticut. The two teams will meet again tonight. And the Hearts of Pine are off until Saturday when they host Rhode Island FC in USL Cup play. Andy Mounter, News Radio, WGAN.
0: And you're accurate with the forecast now. Joe Lundberg.
4: Cloudy today with a bit of rain this morning, then a steadier, heavier rain will develop later. Wet roads and lower visibility will cause travel disruptions. Our high 55. Rain much of the time tonight, though 47. Occasional rain and drizzle tomorrow morning, then cloudy, cool and damp tomorrow afternoon, the high 57.
0: 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Next high tide at Portland Harbor, that's coming up at 9:28 this morning. 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
5: All right, we're back here, 7:08 WGAN Morning News, and it is, of course, Eggs and Issues Day, last one of the season at the Hannaford Hall at USM, which is where I was to start the day. Technical difficulties have caused me to come back to the home base, and here I am in the South Portland studio. But we do want to say a quick thank you to our sponsors, Moody's Collision and M&R Holdings, for sponsoring our participation in Eggs and Issues. And as it is 7 o'clock, this is the time when we get an opportunity to talk to the folks that are going to be at the chamber meeting today. And Patrick Woodcock from the Maine State Chamber and Yellow Light Breen from the Maine Development Foundation are now with me, sadly by phone, but hey, they're still with me, and that's a good thing. So Patrick, Yellow Light Breen, how are you this morning?
6: Great, good to be with you. Great to be with you. You're with us in spirit, Matt.
5: Indeed I am. So let me first, of course, introduce the topic today, which is From Augusta to Action, Legislative Outcomes and Business Impact. I know that we are, featuring both of you as speakers today, as well as Heather Johnson. So it's going to be kind of a collective effort here to try to answer the question of what happened in the legislative session. What is the impact on business? What's the main economy look like now, et cetera? Patrick, let me begin with you, and then I'll talk to into Yellow Light Breen in just a minute. But Patrick, what was your general thought on what you saw in the legislative session?
6: Well, first of all, I'd say that Maine has a historic opportunity. We really came out of the pandemic, exceeded national GDP growth in the state, exceeded median population growth, a top 10 state, and we are quickly regressing to our historic performance as an economy. And I really saw this legislative session as a lost opportunity. We need a breakthrough with our regulatory construct for housing production. We need to address our affordability issues with energy and our supplemental budget we've discussed previously, with a income tax increase. I really thought it was a step backwards. However, I think with a review of what the business community is saying is they want to invest in Maine. That was a real reflection. So I do think we need to have a vision for data informed of what really should be an economic plan for the state.
5: That's Patrick Woodcock from the Maine State Chamber. Yellow Light Breen also with us from the Maine Development Foundation, one of the other speakers at today's event. The same question really directed in this way right now, asking about what the economy is looking like now in the wake of this. I mean, do you share Patrick's opinion? Is this do you have a different perspective on this? What are your thoughts?
7: Yeah, I think we share the perspective that we had a really strong recovery from the pandemic, stronger than most states for several years. But now the question is, can we keep it going and double down on that growth rather than kind of fall backwards? And that's going to take, a thoughtful long-term plan with targeted investments in areas like education and workforce, areas like energy and housing infrastructure, areas like research and development, while we also try to streamline and remove the barriers that are keeping businesses and workers from realizing their opportunities.
5: So as you both look at how the legislative sessions have gone, actually not just in this last one, but in the last several years here, if you were to, snap your fingers and say, all right, look, this is the path forward, this is what we should be doing in the next legislative session, what are the maybe two or big things that should be done or be tackled, to try to fix and reorient the Maine economy in the direction that you'd like to see it? Patrick?
6: Well, first of all, I think there's a template out there. There's a lot of red state, blue states that have said we have got to speed up our regulatory approval process. Maine is not the template that a lot of states look to. It's bogged down in bureaucracy. We need permits by rule, not 12 months of delay getting an approval if we want to have an economy and investment in the state. Furthermore, we really have to have not just nibbling on the edges with housing. We need to have a breakthrough. We really need to start saying yes to housing, both at the state level and at the municipal level. And, NIMBYism really prevails in Maine, and we really have to start saying, we're going to lose a whole generation if we start seeing these housing prices persist. Lastly, I do think we need to focus on, we've got a huge state budget now, but relatively, we are not investing in research and development, innovation, the aspects that grow an economy after 10, 15, 20 years. So really creating those seeds of, creating those entrepreneurs that will be that next IDEX, that next WEX, that really creates an enormous dividend for our state's economy.
5: Before I go back to Yellow Light to ask a sort of similar question, Patrick, you mentioned NIMBYism. That is something that, having lived in the state as long as I have, is just like part of the psychology of living here, it seems, particularly in certain areas of the state, too. It's a, kind of an anti-development sentiment. It's a maybe not in my backyard because I don't want things to change. I like things how they are right now kind of sentiment. How do you culturally break through that in New England and specifically Maine when it's so much a part of how everyone around here thinks?
6: I think it comes down to, do we want another generation of Mainers? It's as simple as that. I look at these prices. And I understand why people in their 20s and 30s are cynical about this economy. They cannot afford to live here, and they're going to migrate south. So it's not about protecting a community. It's about protecting another generation. You know, the headline today in the Portland Press Herald, getting pushback on development on Congress Street on the peninsula. You know, that if you're going to start with where we should have development, it is Congress Street in Portland on the peninsula. You know, we have to start saying yes to these projects. It's not about that housing project. It is about another generation of Mainers who can have a real outlook in and opportunity in this state.
5: We're speaking with Patrick Woodcock and Yellow Light Breen, the two speakers today at Eggs and Issues. Going back to Yellow Light, I'd love to talk to you a little bit about what you see in the future of Maine's economy here. Here's a fun question for you, and maybe a little bit of a different spin on what I asked Patrick. How much of your optimism, or maybe what you think the direction of Maine's economy in the next 2 to 5 or maybe even 10 years, is tied to political outcomes? Because obviously, you've had, you know, a regime in charge in Augusta for some time here. You have another, political party that's trying to recapture control after being on the outside for a while. And, you know, the political bickering and spectacle is a pretty significant issue. But if one or the other ends up capturing things, are things materially different to you? Do you think that you could forge a path forward regardless of outcome? I mean, how optimistic are you?
7: Well, that's exactly what we're trying to do here, is say, you know, we're too small of a state. The issues are too big. We need to take a long-term, strategic, interconnected approach to these issues. And that means persistence. We're not going to solve it overnight. So what we're trying to do is use data and insight from the business community and people on the front lines in our communities to say, here's a broad direction that should transcend what party you're in. We're not going to take politics out of politics. We're not naive. There will be different points of emphasis that any given governor or legislature will put on, you know, this kind of strategy. But persistence is everything when we're tackling these big long-haul issues, so that we're not just constantly reacting to short-term crisis. So that's our whole hope, is that if we lay something out, people might seize on different pieces of it, you know, more strongly, depending on where they start from and what their expertise is. But we've got to tackle it all in a long-term, interconnected way.
5: Do you both, and this is a question for both of you, I suppose you can answer in any order you want to, but do you both believe that the lawmakers in Maine who are in positions to do much about this recognize the same problem you do? I mean, you know, is their opinion about the Maine economy, you know, maybe not being a model, as Patrick said, and perhaps not being, you know, pursuing the right, you know, path forward. Do you think that they agree with that? And if they don't, how is that change? How can that change?
6: I mean, I'll start. We wouldn't be doing this project if we didn't think that there was an opportunity for a bipartisan effort to change the state's trajectory economically. I think these issues, when I talk to Republicans in rural districts, Democrats in more suburban and urban districts, housing is something they all talk about. You know, investments in innovation is something they all talk about. It really is creating a coalition that, you know, as Yellow described, that is beyond the politics of the moment, that really has a vision that we all have to agree on a strong economy. That is what all the Maine people want. They want to see opportunity for the next generation. They want to see affordability addressed. They want to see investments in workforce. And let's not get distracted. You know, let's really focus on a plan for our state's economy, regardless of the makeup of the legislature and the next governor.
7: Yeah, and I think the key is we try to balance exactly in this plan the needs of workers and the needs of employers and investors. And, you know, part of public policymaking is empathy, putting yourself in the shoes of people that have a different experience than you. If you've never been on food stamps, maybe you don't know what that's like. If you've never been homeless, you don't know what that's like. If you've never made a huge 20-year investment decision, you don't know what that's like. So, you know, what we need to ask policymakers to do is step outside what they know and be active learners about what it's like to make these decisions that will move the economy forward.
5: All right. Well, I appreciate you both spending some time with me here on the phone. I know how difficult that is in the midst of all the fun stuff going on at Eggs and Issues. So you guys should get back to it. I know you got a panel to do. So good luck inside. Of course, everybody there will be paying attention, and I can't wait to hear how it went. Thanks a lot, guys, and we'll talk again very soon.
6: Thank you. Look forward to catching up in person soon, Matt.
5: Anytime. You're always invited. Appreciate it, guys. Let's take a quick break, go into the newsroom, and talk to Jason Taylor. Jason, yes. What do you got for us on Thursday? I almost said Tuesday there. Thursday morning.
0: Thursday, yes. There's concern in Lewiston after a string of violent incidents in recent weeks, mostly involving young people with guns. That's left residents fearful and uneased. And we'll tell you about that coming up. Also, President Trump and Xi Jinping toast each other at a state banquet following their meeting in Beijing. That's going on right now, that high-level meeting between those two heads of state. CBS more on that here at the bottom of the hour. It's 7:19 right now, 48 in Portland with your AccuWeather forecast.
4: Cloudy today with a bit of rain this morning, then a steadier, heavier rain will develop later. Wet roads and lower visibility will cause travel disruptions. Our high 55. Rain much of the time tonight, though 47. Occasional rain and drizzle tomorrow morning, then cloudy, cool and damp tomorrow afternoon, the high 57. I'm AccuWeather meteorologist Joe Lundberg on Southern Maine's official weather station. 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

0: 1023 WGAN Morning News. Marching on, almost halfway done with the program already. It happens fast around here. Coming up at 7:30, we do have Josh Filler, who occasionally will be plugging in for me. You hear him on Saturdays oftentimes here on Inside Main, which, you know, you guys should all listen to that. You guys should all listen to Inside Main, right? Yeah.
1: Definitely. Everyone does.
0: Everybody should listen to Inside Main.
1: You get the all-stars on Inside Main, Matt.
0: Exactly. The best of the best.
1: The best of the best.
0: The crew.
1: Good morning, everyone. Phil Harriman.
0: Phil Harriman, indeed. Anyway, Josh will be with us next. We'll talk a little Supreme Court. We got a lot of stuff to go over with him. So he's in just a few. And then after that, at 8 o'clock, we'll have Dr. Nirav Shah, who is running for

0: in the economy. I mean, the 1990s would be a hallmark of that, obviously, and it was difficult and contentious, and there were arguments and there were differences, and sure, but you know, the feeling and understanding that markets needed to function, that there needed to be some sort of flexibility and freedom in that operation, and that the regulatory environment could be suffocating and the tax environment could be suffocating and could bottle up wealth and could stop economic growth, was broadly agreed to. And it's not anymore. You just can't escape the fact. I mean, I've had the interviews so far with three of the five. We'll have four of the five after Dr. Shah's done. And while I definitely heard some positive things from Angus King, I do believe that a lot of that was lip service and that he would be very much status quo-ish. You know, I think you could expect him to be maybe a more moderate version of Mills, maybe, I guess, just from disposition alone. But outside of that, I don't really think it's going to be truly revolutionary in terms of, you know, shifting the poles and the axis of the main economy. And the other ones have been downright opposing everything you just heard from Patrick and Yellowlight. They don't see the same reality. They think Maine is a model. They think that higher taxes are serving the public. They think that the redistribution of services and money, you know, the way that they have done it and growing wealth, you know, the wealth of the programs that the state government funds is just fine. Thank you very much. Just ducky. That's what they think. And so there is, sadly, a reality to the politics mattering in this situation. I truly wish it wasn't like that. That's one of the things that really I think has sowed division, right? Because someone like me now is hyperventilating at the idea of someone who I don't vote for being in charge. Like if one of them gets it, that is going to fill me with much despondency. And that despondency is not because I don't like them. It's born of the fact that the things that they want to do are now completely on a different island from the world of rational thought. And I can't deal with this for very much longer. This is driving me insane. And, I think the Republicans have their own problems, but it is just a reality that we live in two different bubbles right now, two different economic realities. And I think one of them is far more fictitious than the other, just kind of a fact of the matter. So coming up next, though, as I said, Josh Filler will be joining us. So we'll be taking a break here and then we'll come back and we'll talk to him. Want to talk about a DEI and race and sex based affirmative action case in front of the Supreme Court and what ultimately we're learning from that. I've got a number of other things to ask him about. And, you know, I still haven't talked yet about Trump's visit to China and Xi Jinping. I will, though. I think that's going to be something I get to a little bit later in the program. So stay tuned for that, of course. We may chat a little bit about that with Josh coming up in a moment. But anyway, he's next. So stay tuned for that. After we're done with Josh, though, your calls, very welcome. 879-9426. So go ahead and give us that buzz. We'll be back with more next on WGAN.
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2: CBS News Special Report. President Trump and China's Xi Jinping toast each other at a state banquet in Beijing.
3: It is my honor to extend an invitation to you and Madam Peng to visit us at the White House.
2: The proposed date, September 24th, Xi spoke through an interpreter.
4: Both China and the United States stand to gain from cooperation and lose from confrontation. Our two countries should be partners rather than rivals.
2: The two men met behind closed doors for 2 hours this morning as the issue of Taiwan looms large. CBS's Wei Jia Zhang is in Beijing.
5: Chinese state media says Xi raised the issue today, warning differences could bring the U.S. and China into, quote, conflict. But Trump declined to say whether it was discussed.
2: CBS News Special Report. I'm Deborah Rodriguez.
6: Now the latest from the 98.5 FM and AM 560 WGAN News Center at 7:32 of an investigation that's now underway into the plane crash that took the life of a Maine game warden from New Gloucester this week. Happened Monday. That's when he passed away. Pilot Josh Tibbetts was the only person in the plane when it crashed, and he died at the scene. FAA and NTSB, they both now have investigators at the crash site in Franklin County in Avon. Investigators are currently in the fact-gathering stage with the preliminary report coming out in 30 days. A 35-year-old Portland man is going to serve 7 years in prison for distributing and possessing child pornography. Court records show Darren Wood Peterson used internet apps to buy and distribute child pornography. A subsequent investigation and search by the FBI turned up two cell phones with thousands of images and videos of child sexual abuse material. Wood Peterson pleaded guilty to child pornography charges last October and was sentenced Wednesday here in Portland in federal court. Millinocket's fire chief has been placed on administrative leave. The Bangor Daily News reports fire chief Jonathan Coates was placed on leave on May 1st, but the reason was not included in internal emails. Those emails say the leave is not disciplinary and that the town is conducting an investigation. BDN reports Coates denied being placed on leave in a phone call last week before hanging up. Well, there's concern in Lewiston after a string of violent incidents in recent weeks, mostly involving young people with guns, has left residents fearful and with unease. City Councilor Brett Martell sparred with Mayor Carl Schelin while trying to bring up the violence issue at this week's budget meeting.
7: I was hoping you'd answer us and the public that are kind of worried in our city right now. No?
8: Anything about the budget?
7: It's the kind of leadership I've come to expect from you, Mr. Mayor.
6: CBS 13 News reports Shalene had previously called the rise in youth violence unacceptable and untenable. Maine Supreme Court has ruled that adults required to have their family affairs or their affairs managed by others have a right to legal representation. The Press Herald reports the High Court's decision comes after a man argued he received inadequate assistance from an attorney. An analysis by Disability Disability Rights Maine has found that 74% of adults have been appointed guardians or conservators without being given a lawyer. WGAN News Time is 7:34. We're checking the markets now. Dow down on Wednesday by 67. S&P higher by 43. NASDAQ was up 314 yesterday. Stock futures this morning, the Dow up by 364 as we speak. S&P up by 19. And the NASDAQ is up by 49. Now checking sports.
9: Behind a pair of goals from Max Andreeff and Brooklyn Kalmykov, the Maine Mariners beat the Railing Nailers 5-3 last night. The Mariners now have a 3-2 advantage in the ECHL North Division Finals and can wrap up the series with a win in Game 6, taking place on Saturday. The Boston Red Sox beat the Philadelphia Phillies last night at Fenway 3-1. The rubber game of their three-game set is tonight, thanks to a 5-run eighth inning. The Portland Sea Dogs defeated the Hartford Yard Goats 9-6 last night in Connecticut. The two teams will meet again tonight. And the Hearts of Pine are off until Saturday when they host Rhode Island FC in USL Cup play. Andy Mounter, News Radio, WGAN.
6: And checking your AccuWeather forecast right now, checking in with meteorologist Joe Lundberg.
10: Cloudy today with a bit of rain this morning, then a steadier, heavier rain will develop later. Wet roads and lower visibility will cause travel disruptions. Our high 55. Rain much of the time tonight, though 47. Occasional rain and drizzle tomorrow morning, then cloudy, cool and damp tomorrow afternoon, the high 57.
6: And it's wet. We're up to 51 right now here in Portland at 7:36. Next high tide at Portland Harbor is coming up at 9:28 this morning. I'm Jason Taylor, News Radio 98.5 FM and AM 560 WGAN.

0: 736 WGAN Morning News. It is the midpoint of our show. And again, welcome back to Eggs and Issues Day. We're here live at the studio in South Portland, but they are there at USM in the Hannaford Hall, as usual. We were as well this morning, had some technical difficulties, which forced me to get in my truck and drive back to home base. And that's where I am, but I still want to make sure I say thank you to our sponsors for making it possible for us to be involved with Eggs and Issues. And that would be, of course, Moody's Collision Centers, which has many locations to serve you better. You can visit them at moodyscollision.com or just go to the, you know, one of their many locations and say, please fix my car. Also, want to say thanks to M&R Holdings, LLC, another major sponsor for us. So thanks to both. As I told you before the break, though, it is now Josh Filler time, and Josh is with us once more. Sir, how are things this morning?
1: Doing well, Matt. How are you?
0: Not too bad here. So let's talk a little bit about DEI and race and sex-based affirmative action in this country. I know that obviously we've seen Supreme Court rulings on this, several. I mean, going all the way back to, you know, college admissions to a number of other issues as well. But it's also touching many other areas as well. Can you give me a quick update on many of these things sort of converging right now and what your view on all this is?
1: Yeah, I think we're at a really historic point, and I think you almost have to go back to the founding to understand where we are, how we got here, and where we're going. And in a nutshell, when you look at our history and the law, there's really two sides to this, but basically the outcome is the same, and that is from the founding to the present, we have never been colorblind under the law, and we have discriminated on the basis of sex under the law from the founding up until the present. The switch has been really from the 1960s and 70s. Up until that point, discrimination on the basis of race was largely discrimination against blacks, although not exclusively, and discrimination on the basis of sex was against women, although not exclusively. Then with the passage of the Civil Rights Laws, Equal Pay Act, and so forth, that was all supposed to end, but it didn't. We carved out this exception called affirmative action, and basically what it has allowed is discrimination on the basis of race and sex if it's done to aid women and minorities. And really, over the last decade, going back to about 2015 or so, this thing has taken off on steroids called DEI, diversity, equity, and inclusion. And with Trump's second term now, it's very clear that his administration is determined to try once and for all to make us not sexist and colorblind. And they just had a major settlement with PayPal on the discrimination on the basis of race. PayPal had a set aside to invest in only black-owned businesses. And they've just filed a landmark lawsuit against the New York Times for discrimination on both the basis of race and sex.
0: Right, exactly. And this is something that's obviously, when you try to get back to the sort of like the source of it and where it's come from, it's a thousand different places, right? I know that there's been efforts by some major, very wealthy, liberal, political activist-minded folks to try to steer companies in this direction by actually gaining control over their boards of directors and then steering them towards investments in a lot of these places and forcing these kinds of policy changes as a means of sort of like, you know, not even worrying about what the government does or doesn't do, like try to actually make the companies that do the hiring and the firing and control so much of the economy actually behave in this way. And what I think one of the things that was disappointing to me to see over this period you mentioned, which was like 2015 to today, is how many companies kind of just like sort of surrendered right away. They were like, I guess this is just what we do to be a good company. I don't want to rock the boat. I don't want to be on the receiving end of accusations of not caring about this or that. So we'll go along with it. We'll hire these types of jobs. We will have these types of policies in terms of hiring, firing, promotion, etc. And hopefully they'll leave us alone. And I think we've arrived at a point now where a lot of those companies are like, man, I shouldn't have done that. and this is kind of dripping into the rest of society at the same time, obviously.
1: Well, I think it's even worse. There was a Substack article a couple of months ago from a writer, a white male writer, married with kids, who never could break into the writing business in Hollywood because he was a white male, and he basically lost that opportunity. I think he's in his mid-30s or early 40s now, I'm not sure. But, you know, he talked about how he and his colleagues just had every door slammed in their face, and they were told straight up, you know, you're not being hired because you're a white male. They didn't even hide it, right? Like you said, it became so pervasive and so normalized, even though it was so obviously illegal. And yet, I think that when I said it's even worse, what you described is, I think a lot of these young guys had the door slammed in their face because older men, older white men, my generation, Gen X, baby boomers, threw these guys under the bus to save themselves.
0: Right. Exactly.
1: To save themselves. And it's and now the chickens are coming home to roost because these programs, I think, are short, have a short lifespan because they so obviously violate the law. I mean, the New York Times publishes statistics. It's got a program and it celebrates not hiring white people, not hiring men. And, you know, the complaint against them from the Trump, well, it's the EEOC, the Equal Employment Opportunity Commission, that is suing them. I mean, it has a mountain of evidence. And its goal here, the particular case is a white male editor for their real estate desk. And he was picked. He was not picked, but the person who was picked was a woman, a multiracial woman, and she happened to be the least qualified. And so what they're trying to do here is not only get him restitution, but force the New York Times to drop their DEI program altogether.
0: You know, I've been searching for a way, Josh Filler, to talk about the Oscars issue and a little bit about Christopher Nolan's Odyssey, because there's been something stuck in my brain about it for a while. And this is my opportunity, because really it's the same story, right? I mean, the Oscars have this new insane criteria for awards. They basically have adopted a set of rules which say if you'd like to be considered for these major nominations and awards, you have to have done the following things. And they have a long list. It's about diversity in hiring for the staff, for, you know, directing, producing, you know, sort of like the behind the scenes stuff too. Or diversity on the actual casting. And we have this movie that's being done by, frankly, one of my favorite directors, Christopher Nolan. He's done amazing work in his career, and he's one of the last great directors that actually believes in practical effects and realism and all this other stuff. And I was very, very excited to see that he was doing The Odyssey, because it's one of my favorite stories. It's a core thing of the Western literature that I grew up reading, and it really should be adopted into something pretty cool. And that's a guy I would have trusted to do it. But every single thing I see about this movie in the last like 3 months has been about very bizarre and odd casting decisions. The most recent, which is they announced that they have a black actress playing Helen of Troy. But it's not just that. It's also apparently the main narrator of the story, who is a poet, a Greek poet, is being played by a rapper. And it goes on and on and on. And, you know, he's giving these weird statements about why he's doing it. He's like, well, you know, rap is modern day poetry. And since he was a poet, it just made sense. And even if you think it is, I mean, you're doing a period piece about, you know, Greece and Troy and the Trojan War. And I mean, come on. I mean, like, seriously, right? So I could not help. This is a long lead in, and I appreciate you indulging me here a little bit. But I could not help but think of the line in The Dark Knight, which is the second Batman movie that Nolan did, where Harvey Dent says, you either, you know, die a hero or you live long enough to become a villain. And I feel like I'm now in the live long enough to become a villain stage of Christopher Nolan's career. He's selling out to the Academy so that he can go hunting for more awards after he won for Oppenheimer. And that really drives me nuts. But it means that their policy's working, right? It's driving these people to... He would never have done this otherwise. Never would have done it otherwise, in my opinion.
1: You know, it's funny. I don't know his motives either. I assume that the Hollywood criteria, as you described, you know, 30% of your actors have to come from two underrepresented groups, women, which are not underrepresented. They're over 50% of the population, racial or ethnic, LGBTQ, or people with cognitive and physical disabilities. I'm not making this stuff up. This is part of their criteria. Like you said, the list goes on and on. You know, I have read reports that Nolan and his wife have attended anti-Trump rallies in Britain. I don't know if that's true with the AI these days. Who knows? But I have read that. And yeah,
0: I have no doubt that he's progressive. I just like he spent a career, you know, not taking bait like this. You know, there's been so many opportunities over the years where he's been able to, you know, suck up to these people and do what they want. And he actually has been telling them no. He's been a bit of a dissident filmmaker, not doing it the way that everybody else is doing it. And I've always respected that. So, you know, his politics aside, I would have hoped that he would have kept doing that. But it's obvious to me that, I mean, he won for Oppenheimer, right? And the dissident filmmaker becomes now the celebrated mainstream guy. And that is like the entry point for a lot of these guys. They're like, they fall in love with being accepted. And now he's there. That's, I don't know.
1: Yeah, it may well be the case. Or he may, look, when I read that he was adapting off of not the original story, but out of a progressive feminist
0: that's a good
1: interpretation,
0: point.
1: Emily Wilson,
0: that's
1: I believe
0: a good
1: is
0: point.
1: Her name.
0: Yep.
1: You know, once I read that that was the inspiration for this story, I knew it was in trouble. And look, Hollywood has been trying to tear down classical stories, and you can't get much more classical than the Odyssey, the Iliad and the Odyssey. I mean, they're right up there with Beowulf, classic Western heroism and storytelling. And it's, like you said, it seems very clear that in the name of DEI, don't forget they're reporting that Elliot Page, who is a female, who's 5'1", who thinks she's a male, is presumably going to play Achilles, who was played by Brad Pitt 20 years ago. So, you know, I believe it. I don't know if that's true or not, but I believe it. But it seems that it's more than just diversity with this stuff in Hollywood, that they want to tear down the culture. All the great stories, they need to be redone, and they need to be done for a modern audience. And by the way, that audience doesn't exist. These movies don't do well, and I hope and I pray if this movie, The Odyssey, is as woke as the reporting says it is, I hope it flops. That's the only way they're going to learn is keep losing money.
0: I know, but you think that they would have learned by now because so many of them have been such epic disasters. I mean, this is frankly never worked. Like I can't think of a single time where someone has done an adaptation like this that has gone so obviously and hilariously off track where it hasn't resulted in massive failures at the box office. I mean, huge losses of money, etc. It always happens like that, and yet they keep doing this.
1: I know. It is remarkable. You think the people in Hollywood, everyone says all Hollywood cares about is money. Apparently not, because they are willing to throw good money after bad over and over again. And this may be another case of that. I mean, the way the dialogue, you know, referring to a father as daddy. Yeah. I don't know about you. I don't think the ancient Greeks talked that way. But just everything about this movie looks like a disappointment, and I was really excited for it as well.
0: Yeah.
1: The culture matters, movies matter, and when they stick their thumb in the eye of the public, of the paying public, there's going to be a consequence, and there should be.
0: Yeah, well, I agree with you 100% on all that. Thanks a lot, Josh Filler, as always. We're out of time, sadly. I was going to ask you about the British midterm elections, maybe next time. We'll get to it then. Thanks a lot, Josh. See you next Thursday.
1: See you then.
0: All right, let's take a break. In the newsroom, we have Jason Taylor. Jason Taylor is going to give you an update. Jason, what do you got for us?
2: Now, 37-year-old Maine man has been arrested for failure to appear in court to be sentenced for manslaughter. They tracked him down. Tell you how that happened coming up. CBS Top of the Hour. Children's author is sentenced for murder. They'll tell you about that story as well. Again, that's at 8 o'clock. 7:50 right now. We're pumping towards the top of the hour. We're up to 51 right now in Portland with your AccuWeather forecast.
3: Cloudy today with a bit of rain this morning, then a steadier, heavier rain will develop later. Wet roads and lower visibility will cause travel disruptions. Our high 55. Rain much of the time tonight, though 47. Occasional rain and drizzle tomorrow morning, then cloudy, cool and damp tomorrow afternoon. The high 57. I'm AccuWeather meteorologist Joe Lundberg on Southern Maine's official weather station. 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

0: All right, 7:54. As my voice breaks up, WGAN Morning News. Coming up next at 8 o'clock, we have Dr. Nirav Shah, who is joining us to talk about his campaign in the Democratic primary. It'll be the fourth of our conversations with the Democratic candidates running for governor this year. And as I heard Jason Taylor allude to earlier, we're basically at 3 weeks away in this contest. I think it's 26 days technically, so it's, you know, whatever, but it's right around the corner, so perfect time to talk to all of them. And Dr. Shah will be next, so stay tuned for that. Danny, while I'm thinking of it, the poll question from yesterday, always a good thing to go over when we have a minute or two. What is the poll question from yesterday, and what are the results thus far, sir?
1: Yeah, you can take it right now at WGAN.com. By the way, at the end of the show on there, as you mentioned at the beginning of the show, I'll have all of the candidates, the Republicans and Democrats that have been running, all the interviews that Matt had. I'll post it so that way everyone can hear that.
0: How nice of you.
1: Yeah, that's my job. Yeah. Do you think the Protect a Girl Sports referendum question would be more helpful to the Republicans or the Democrats if it stays on the ballot this year?
0: Okay, so that was obviously related to the fact that that case was just heard, and there was, I don't know, the people I talked to who were watching the case were like, they might actually bounce it. I don't know. We'll see. But if it does survive that challenge and it ends up on the November ballot, we had a good conversation on Eggs and Issues, or not, excuse me, not Eggs and Issues, my God, I Am Politics, about this. And, you know, I'd asked Keith what he thought about who it benefits the more. And I think his answer was basically correct, at least in my estimation, that the Democrats are already so fired up. Like, Trump is far more attractive to them as a reason to come out and vote than, say, this question would be. So it's not like it's going to lead to any additional left-wingers, like, who would not have otherwise voted, coming out and voting. So not really going to, the delta on that isn't really high at all. On the right, though, when you're dealing with a midterm election, a little bit of dispiritedness, a little lethargy, a little fat and happy because he just won, all that kind of stuff, like, maybe it pokes that group a little bit and some more of them show up. So my answer would be it's going to benefit the Republicans more just by that dynamic. If nothing else, Danny Marnetti, what was the result?
1: 92% are Republicans, 8% are saying Democrats.
0: Interesting. Well, I think they're right. Yeah, I think that's ultimately right. But that's where it came from. It was about our discussion yesterday, especially in Eye on Politics. That's where that question was. That question, of course, also sponsored by our friends at Classic Flooring, where you can find carpet, hardwood, tile, stone, vinyl, and laminate. You can discover the classic difference on Route 1 in Scarborough, visiting their great showroom, which I've been to a number of times, or you can visit them at classicflooring.com through the magic of cyberspace and find out all the great offerings that you can find there before you go visit. So, good times. Good times to be had by all. The half an hour after we talked to Dr. Shah, by the way, is open, and if you are caller of the week material, that would be a perfect time for you to call in and maybe react to the interview that we have with Dr. Shah, as well as all the interviews we've had this week. Share your thoughts on a number of other issues. By all means, you're always invited. Please do that. 879-9426. The text line is also open, wide open, and you can join that at any time. 879-9426. And you can also email me, matt@wgan.com, which is the three primary ways that you can contact the show. Calls are best, though, because, again, this is caller of the weekday. We're going to be awarding it tomorrow. So we've got some good options already, but let's get a few more in the door. So let's take that break. And when we come back on the other side, our fourth interview with Democrats running for governor of Maine with Dr. Nirav Shah is going to be joining us in just a moment by phone. So stay tuned for that. We'll be back with more next on WGAN.
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0: stroll. Cha-cha, hefty stroll.
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4: I'm Deborah Rodriguez. President Trump and China's Xi Jinping are winding down the first half of their two-day summit at a state banquet in Beijing.
5: We had extremely positive and productive conversations and meetings today.
4: He raised a glass to Xi and invited him to the White House on September 24th.
5: The American and Chinese people share much in common. We value hard work. We value courage and achievement. We love our families and we love our countries.
4: The two men met behind closed doors for 2 hours, looming large, China's bid to reunify Taiwan. CBS News national security contributor Samantha Vinograd.
6: Action-wise, they want the United States to stop giving arms to Taiwan. They certainly want the United States to move military assets out of the region that could be used to defend Taiwan in the case of an invasion. And they want the U.S. to really step back from its unofficial ties with officials in Taiwan.
4: The White House says both Trump and Xi agreed the Strait of Hormuz must remain open. A jury in Chicago has awarded almost $50 million to the family of a 24-year-old killed in the crash of a Boeing 737 MAX jet 7 years ago. Samia Stumo and 156 others died when the Ethiopian Airlines flight went down in Ethiopia. Eric Rich's sister Amy speaks out after his wife was sentenced to life in prison, no parole, for murdering her husband.
7: I want Eric's sons, my nephews, to know this. Your father mattered.
4: Prosecutors say Corey Richens poisoned Eric with fentanyl after taking out multiple life insurance policies while she was having an affair. She later wrote a children's book on dealing with grief. A new bill on Capitol Hill would crack down on private equity firms involved in youth sports.
8: The Let Kids Play Act would ban what it calls vulture practices in kids' sports, like forcing families to stay at specific hotels during tournaments, charging them hidden fees, and locking them into multi-year contracts that can't be canceled.
9: Wall Street and private equity have no business in kids' sports.
8: Washington State Congresswoman Democrat Pramila Jayapal is pushing the legislation.
9: No kid should miss out on playing sports because their parents cannot afford these ridiculous fees.
8: Michael Wallace, CBS News.
4: For the first time ever, the FIFA World Cup final will have a halftime show. Madonna and BTS will star at New Jersey's MetLife Stadium July 19th. So will Shakira. And no sense in leaving out the most glamorous swine of all time.
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4: 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This is CBS News.
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13: 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And investigations now underway into the plane crash that took the life of a Maine game warden from New Gloucester this week happened Monday. Pilot Josh Tibbetts was the only person in the plane when it crashed, and he died at the scene. The FAA and NTSB both now have investigators at the crash site in Franklin County in Avon. The NTSB says its investigation will involve three primary areas. That's the pilot, the Cessna aircraft, and the weather. Investigators are currently in the fact-gathering stage, with a preliminary report coming out in 30 days. Meanwhile, hundreds of first responders joined a procession Wednesday to remember the life of Tibbetts. Corinna, Assistant Fire Chief Sean Richards joined the procession Wednesday, which made its way from Augusta to Newport.
14: He had the nickname of Boomer. He was loud and full of fun and boisterous. Josh is a great example of somebody who gave so much to his community, loved what he did.
13: CBS 13 News reports Tibbetts leaves behind a wife and two daughters. A 35-year-old Portland man is going to serve 7 years in prison for distributing and possessing child pornography. Court records show Darren Wood Peterson used internet apps to buy and distribute child pornography. A subsequent investigation and search by the FBI turned up two cell phones with thousands of images and videos of child sexual abuse material. Wood Peterson pleaded guilty to child pornography charges last October and was sentenced Wednesday here in Portland in federal court. A 37-year-old Maine man has been arrested for failure to appear in court to be sentenced for manslaughter. Albert DeShane of Peru was convicted in 2024 for a fatal crash in Auburn that killed another man. A warrant was issued for DeShane's arrest after he failed to appear in Androscoggin County Court for sentencing. Police say DeShane was arrested by a task force Wednesday in a camper on a property in the town of Phillips. A limestone man has life-threatening injuries after crashing into a garbage truck Wednesday. Aroostook County deputies say 43-year-old Joseph Poisson hit the truck that was parked on the side of Main Street. He was taken to a hospital in Caribou before being flown to Bangor. That crash is under investigation. A small town on Mount Desert Island in down east Maine has voted to reverse a nearly century-old ban on deer hunting.
15: According to the Bangor Daily News, residents in Tremont voted Monday to allow a deer hunting season. Once the state approves the move, the town will allow deer hunting each fall for the next 3 years as part of a trial period. The hunt is aimed at managing deer overpopulation on the island, which has led to more vehicle crashes, property damage, and concerns about the spread of Lyme disease. I'm Frankie Azzarotta, News Radio WGAN.
13: Maine Senator Susan Collins has pushed FBI Director Kash Patel to address illegal marijuana grow houses in Maine. Patel says they're targeting the grow houses, which have suspected links to China, but confirming those connections has been difficult.
16: The Chinese nationals that are doing most of the criminal activity related to the grow houses have either severed ties or covered their tracks very well.
13: Patel says profits from the grow houses are likely going to the drug trafficking trade, but there's no evidence the money is going directly to China and its government. WGAN News Time 8:06. The markets from yesterday, Dow was down Wednesday by 67, S&P higher by 43, NASDAQ up by 314. Stock futures this morning, Dow is in the green, up 392 right now, S&P higher by 24, NASDAQ is up by 69. Checking sports.
17: Behind a pair of goals from Max Andreev and Brooklyn Kalmykov, the Maine Mariners beat the Raleigh Nailers 5-3 last night. The Mariners now have a 3-2 advantage in the ECHL North Division Finals and can wrap up the series with a win in Game 6, taking place on Saturday. The Boston Red Sox beat the Philadelphia Phillies last night at Fenway 3-1. The rubber game of their three-game set is tonight, thanks to a 5-run eighth inning. The Portland Sea Dogs defeated the Hartford Yard Goats 9-6 last night in Connecticut. The two teams will meet again tonight. And the Hearts of Pine are off until Saturday when they host Rhode Island FC in USL Cup play. Andy Mounter, News Radio, WGAN.
13: Here with the forecast, Joe Lundberg.
18: Cloudy today with a bit of rain this morning, then a steadier, heavier rain will develop later. Wet roads and lower visibility will cause travel disruptions. Our high 55. Rain much of the time tonight, though 47. Occasional rain and drizzle tomorrow morning, then cloudy, cool, and damp tomorrow afternoon. The high 57.
13: 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Next high tide, Portland Harbor, 9:28 this morning. 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
2: Your voice, your vote. 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
19: All right, hour three of the program has begun. 8:08 WGAN Morning News. Ordinarily, I would be in USM right now at the Hannaford Lecture Hall for Eggs and Issues, and indeed I was earlier in the program, but our technical problems prevented me from being able to broadcast live from the actual event. So, had to get in the truck and get back to the home base here. So I'm live in South Portland as everybody else is discussing things inside Eggs and Issues. The chamber. And a number of other groups are talking about the legislative session that was and what the future of the Maine economy is. So I want to say thanks to our sponsors for making it possible for us to participate in that. Moody's Collision, as well as M&R Holdings LLC. Thanks to both for helping us to be a part of everything. As we march on with the program, though, as promised before we went to our last break, I want to welcome onto the show a voice you used to hear here quite a bit back in the day for reasons I never want to revisit ever again. Dr. Nirav Shah is joining us. Of course, he's now a candidate for governor of Maine on the Democratic side this year. Used to hear him give us a lot of COVID updates back in the day. Welcome back. It's been many years, sir. How are things?
20: Things are going well. It has been a minute. It's great to be back on, and it's even better not to be talking about a pandemic.
19: Indeed it is. So tell me a little bit about the intervening years that that you've spent around doing a number of things. Obviously, you're here during the COVID experience. You actually moved on to the federal government. You've now returned, and you made the decision to run for governor. Tell me about this journey a little bit, Dr. Shah, why you decided to do this and how things are going so far.
20: You got it. I certainly will. I want to first start with a very brief remembrance, though, a recollection. You know, you and I chatted about once a week, pretty steadily there. And I have not had a chance to share this with you in private, but certainly a good opportunity to do so in public. The conversations you and I had were, as I look back on them, incredibly instrumental because you had a very well-reasoned perspective on many of the COVID issues, and you were really adept at pushing me and holding me accountable and clarifying terms and whether it was pre-symptomatic versus asymptomatic. And I recall a lot of those conversations, and I want to really commend you for doing a lot of great public service there in pushing me and holding me accountable. That's the way that should work. Well, and I hope it's a relationship we have going forward.
19: No, I appreciate that very much. And I definitely appreciated you being on my show and having these conversations with me throughout that period. I think the audience benefited from it. And I think that's what we should do in these kinds of situations, which hopefully, as we said a minute ago, never come again.
20: Hopefully never come again. But that segues into the question you asked me, which is what's going on and why am I doing what I'm doing? Well, you know, I want to draw just based on the exchange you and I just had a second ago, because a large part of why I'm running is to bring back accessibility and accountability back to our government. As you mentioned, I was asked by the Biden administration to help be one of the senior leaders at the U.S. CDC. I was the number two official there. I stayed throughout the Biden administration, came back to Maine when the administration changed over. I wanted to continue in public service. That there was a reason I left the private sector 11 years ago, and I wanted to stay in public service. And I was approached by some different groups of friends and colleagues to consider running for higher office. And when I looked at what I wanted to do with my career, which is to continue making a positive impact on the state that we love, this seemed like an opportunity to do so. So that's why in October, I declared my candidacy. And we can talk about some of the issues I'm focused on, without a doubt, childhood hunger, healthcare, the housing crisis. But just through the exchange we had a moment ago, a big part of what I'm hoping to bring to the Blaine House is that same degree of accessibility and accountability that Mainers got to know me for. We certainly disagreed. You and I disagreed on a number of issues, but we did so respectfully and in a manner that made sure that everybody knew what the parameters were. And that's what I'd like to do in the future as governor as well.
19: Well, you end up winning. You're obviously welcome to the program every week. If you'd like to give me an update on the state government, that entirely would be appropriate. So the invitation is open if you end up getting that far. But to get that far, you have to get through the primary first and then obviously the general election. You're running against four other Democrats for that nomination. And, you know, each of you has a different story to tell, a different background to lean on. As you judge yourself versus them, why Dr. Shah? Why you and not them? I mean, you're down to 3 weeks here, so I guess you got to make your pitch on why me. So let's do it.
20: Yes.
19: How come?
20: Fair. Okay. Well, you know, at a high level, Matt, I'm nobody that nobody sent. You know, I come to these issues without any longstanding connections to them. When I make decisions, just as Mainers saw me do in the past, it's based on the data that I've got, in an effort to be transparent and make a decision that's best for the entire state. So that's my overall approach that we talked about a minute ago. But what are some of the reasons why in this moment I feel like I'm the right choice for the Democratic candidates? One is, you know, when you think about what state government is, it's a large, sprawling bureaucracy, 30,000 employees, a $12 to $14 billion biannual budget. And I have run an organization of equivalent size and scope, when I was there, the U.S. CDC didn't have quite so many employees, but in the 20,000 range of employees, but it had a budget that is twice as large as the state of Maine's on an annual basis. And it is just as large, just as sprawling, and just as complicated. Offices in 78 countries, so on and so forth. And I was the number two official at that entire agency. And so when it comes to management, particularly in a crisis situation, which is a large part of what the governor has to do, I'm really the one candidate that has had that depth of experience. The other piece that I think is important now is I'm also the only attorney that is running on the Democratic side. And as we think about a lot of the challenges that are facing the states, they will often be resolved or involve resorting to the court system. And as governor, I will be able to navigate that and use the judicial branch of government as both a sword and a shield. And then again, as I go back to, I'm also the one candidate who has a demonstrated track record of showing up and having people's backs, particularly in a crisis. That was important before, and it's going to be just as important in the future.
19: We're speaking with Dr. Nirav Shah, the one of the candidates running for the Democratic nod for governor of Maine in 2026, just 3 weeks away. As you would fast forward to the general election, obviously, I think that Democrats feel like this will be a positive year for them, given that it's a Republican midterm year. You can never guarantee anything, but that's generally what the trends obviously show. But you also have a sort of weird and competing kind of element that's taking place in Maine too right now, which is 8 years of control by the Democratic Party, pretty much top to bottom, and the Republicans being completely irrelevant. So I wonder to what degree they will be fired up to come out and vote more so than maybe Republicans in other areas of the country. And when you look at the right track, wrong track numbers, and you look at some of the polling, there is a blanket dissatisfaction with a lot of things that are happening in the state right now, from energy prices to education, to healthcare, to the state budget ballooning to the size that it has. How do you navigate all that? And what do you think you can say to people that might be a little bit of a little apprehensive about kind of returning another Democrat to the Blaine House this year? Should they be fearful of that? Is that something to worry about? You have a different plan. Tell me more.
20: Great. Well, what a great question. Well, first, I think the word you used a moment ago is right, which is will turnout among Republicans be higher, more so than it is, than we expect it to be among Democrats? And that's really that really comes down, gets to the heart of the matter. Nothing is assured. There is a possible blue wave if history is any guide. But then again, as you mentioned, Republicans are also going to be quite motivated to take control of at least one of the two houses, if not the Blaine House as well. So it's a toss-up to really figure out where things are going to go there. And to put it differently, nothing is assured, and so we still got to get out there and earn every single vote. That said, I think there are a couple of factors here as we think about the general, were I to make it that far, that are really helpful. One, as to me as the candidate, you heard me mention it a moment ago, Matt, but I'm nobody that nobody sent. Again, I do not come from the establishment wing of the Democratic Party, and to the extent that there is dissatisfaction in some of the polling data that you mentioned, one wonders whether really what it is a proxy for the establishment, doing it the way that it's always been done before, rather than the Democratic Party itself. And what I bring to it is, again, a history of not having been tethered or tied down to any particular view or any particular faction. I call it like I see it. Even during the time that Mainers got to know me, some of the decisions that we made at the state level were more in line with what Republican administrations were doing. Some were more in line with what Democratic administrations were doing. And I think that sort of unorthodox way of going about things is what I'll be as governor. I think a lot of folks out there might be surprised about some of my positions on a number of issues. They are definitely, I think, in some cases, not in line with what a lot of folks might expect. So in that respect, I think in the general, I'm optimistic if I were to make it that far.
19: Speaking with Dr. Nirav Shah, who's joining us, talking about his campaign for governor in 2026. We don't have too much time left, Dr. Shah, but I did mention some of those issues. As you're going on the trail talking to voters, frankly, of all stripes, I know you're talking more to Democrats now, obviously, but you're hearing from other people, too. You know, those issues have to dominate. And do you have specific things to say about them that would make your administration address them in a better way that we've seen done recently? What would you do about them? And you can pick any one of the three, all three of them. I don't care how you answer it. But obviously, there have to be some plans cooking from Dr. Yeah. Shaw's campaign.
20: Great. You know, I'm going to try, Matt, to try to find the through line that unites a lot of what I'm hearing and also the way I'd like to go about it. And whether it's housing, food availability, healthcare, the one thing I hear repeatedly from folks is that there's just not enough of it. There's not enough doctors. There's not enough housing. There's not enough electricity. There's not enough food. You name it. And so I view this as fundamentally a problem of scarcity and the need to bring more to Mainers, more housing, more healthcare, you name it. And so for me, a lot of what I'm going to be focused on is just that, making sure that Mainers have access to more. In the language of economists, working on the supply side of things. I want to build more housing. I want to bring more healthcare providers to Maine. I want to bring more people and more businesses to Maine to broaden our tax base, because that's the engine that's going to pull a lot of the social services I want to deliver. So my theme is more.
19: When you talk about more, though, I mean, I this is probably my final question for you because we're running out of time, but let's take education just as a brief example of this. I think one thing that you hear Janet Mills tout pretty frequently, and she's right about it, is the fact that they've increased funding to the Department of Education. They've hit that 55% mark. There's been record investments, et cetera. All that's true. That's all true. Mm-hmm. But the results have gone down, and they've been going down for quite some time. Exactly. How do you evaluate sort of trying to make investments and trying to provide the more that you're talking about with, say, results, efficiency, and maybe are you doing the right thing?
20: Good. Recognizing time is short, so I can't wait to pick this one up again. First point, you know, I think it's a bit too early to assess the impact of being at 55%. We just got there. So we might need a little bit more time to really assess the impact. But more generally, Matt, when I think about education, additional funding is necessary, but it's not sufficient. The funding is what gets you in the door, but it's also got to be matched with curricular changes, accountability. Other states, as I'm sure you are aware, like Mississippi, have turned things around with only modest increases in their overall budgets. We should be charting a course here to do the same in Maine.
19: All right. Sadly, that is all the time we have this time. Appreciate it, as always, Dr. Shaw. I know that you got 3 weeks to go, so it's a fast and furious rush to the end. But if you make it through the end, we'll chat again. I have no doubt about it. Thanks so much, Dr. Shaw.
20: I have no doubt. Always a pleasure. I can't wait.
19: All right. Take a quick break here. Thanks a lot, Dr. Shaw. And we will come back in just a moment. 879-9426. If you'd like to join the program. And we can go to break now and talk to Jason Taylor, get an update on the news.
1: Yes, I'm going to switch it from state politics to national in Maine. That's Vice President J.D. Vance going to be campaigning to support Paula Page when he comes to Maine today in Bangor later. We will talk about that to get you up to speed on what's happening there at the bottom of the hour. Also, a jury awards $49.5 million to the family of a Boeing 737 MAX crash victim. Remember those crashes? Back when? Yeah, that coming up from CBS Bottom of the Hour, 8:22:50 in Portland. And we have the sun out here there for a nanosecond right now. And it's your accurate weather forecast.
18: Cloudy today with a bit of rain this morning, then a steadier, heavier rain will develop later. Wet roads and lower visibility will cause travel disruptions. Our high 55. Rain much of the time tonight, though 47. Occasional rain and drizzle tomorrow morning, then cloudy, cool and damp tomorrow afternoon. The high 57. I'm AccuWeather meteorologist Joe Lundberg on Southern Maine's official weather station. 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

0: crime, they wouldn't be interested in doing that? Really? Really, really? I think they would be. And that's what I think we're ultimately getting at here. And that's what Collins was getting at by the question, right? It's like, is there any sort of direct link proven? Not yet, no. We're not seeing the money flow directly back to mainland China. But that doesn't mean that there isn't a connection. It is, right. And that's the other part of this, is that you can hide it, and it's by its very nature, it's sort of obfuscated a bit. So a little obscured from public view. So I don't, I'm not surprised that you haven't been able to put those fingerprints on anything, and I doubt you will be able to. And we'll see. I mean, if it is indeed, if it has gone from like 300 of these down to 100 or less, that is progress, obviously. But I can tell you, they are certainly still there, and they are certainly still a problem. So any sort of federal involvement in the law enforcement side of things to tackle that would be a good thing.
1: Vis-a-vis Trump and Xi Jinping right now.
0: Xi Jinping. A very good point. Yes, that is indeed a other story I might be getting to today, but let's take a break.
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1: 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Decisions expected in the coming days on whether signatures for a statewide ballot measure over transgender student athletes are valid. The Chief Deputy Secretary of State has been hearing arguments on whether some signatures should be thrown out, and if any, how many. The ballot measure would bar trans athletes in girls' sports and locker rooms. A decision over the signatures is expected by next Tuesday or sooner. Maine Senator Angus King questioning major cuts being made by the Trump administration to the U.S. Forest Service. King says the cuts are roughly equal to the $1 billion the administration plans to spend on a new White House ballroom, which he finds highly problematic.
3: It ain't a partnership if one side has to give up everything and the other side says this is what we're going to do and we're not going to give you any money to do it.
1: CBS 13 News reports the White House plans to close Forest Service research stations and regional offices aimed at slashing what President Trump calls bureaucratic bloat and move responsibility to states. First grade students in Cape Elizabeth are benefiting from a new literacy program launched by the nonprofit Dirigo Reads. Olympic gold medalist Joan Benoit Samuelson read to students at Pond Cove Elementary School Wednesday. Dirigo Reads is this year's beneficiary of the TD Beach to Beacon 10K, and every first grader is going to receive a new book each month during the school year. Now you're back here with the forecast and meteorologist Joe Lundberg.
4: Cloudy today with a steady or heavier rain later. Wet roads and lower visibility will cause travel disruptions. Are high 55. Rain much of the time tonight, though 47. Occasional rain and drizzle tomorrow morning, then cloudy, cool and damp tomorrow afternoon, the high 57.
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5: This is a Bloomberg Money Minute. The Senate has narrowly confirmed Kevin Warsh as chair of the Federal Reserve. The vote yesterday was the slimmest confirmation margin ever for a head of the central bank. Warsh has advised President Trump on economic policy. Jay Powell's term as chair ends tomorrow. Checking on the markets, green on the screen this morning, stocks are heading for a higher open, even after a report showing retail sales rose at a slower pace in April. This suggests that higher gas prices are forcing some shoppers to temper their spending. The value of retail purchases rose 0.5%. And Netflix has picked up three more NFL games for the upcoming season. The deal will give the streamer the right to air the league's first ever game in Australia. Netflix also landed the NFL's first ever Thanksgiving Eve game. Netflix didn't disclose how much it paid, but Bloomberg estimates the company could be paying as much as $500 million a year as it doubles down on football. Courtney Donahoe, Bloomberg Radio.
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6: Now Josh Filler time, and Josh is with us once more. Sir, how are things this morning?
7: Doing well, Matt. How are you?
6: Not too bad here. So let's talk a little bit about DEI and race and sex-based affirmative action in this country. I know that obviously we've seen Supreme Court rulings on this, several. I mean, going all the way back to, you know, college admissions to a number of other issues as well. But it's also touching many other areas as well. Can you give me a quick update on many of these things sort of converging right now and what your view on all this is?
7: Yeah, I think we're at a really historic point. And I think you almost have to go back to the founding to understand where we are, how we got here, and where we're going. And in a nutshell, when you look at our history and the law, there's really two sides to this. But basically, the outcome is the same. And that is, from the founding to the present, we have never been colorblind under the law, and we have discriminated on the basis of sex under the law from the founding up until the present. The switch has been really from the 1960s and 70s. Up until that point, discrimination on the basis of race was largely discrimination against blacks, although not exclusively, and discrimination on the basis of sex was against women, although not exclusively. Then with the passage of the civil rights laws, Equal Pay Act, and so forth, that was all supposed to end, but it didn't. We carved out this exception called affirmative action, and basically what it has allowed is discrimination on the basis of race and sex if it's done to aid women and minorities. And really, over the last decade, going back to about 2015 or so, this thing has taken off on steroids called DEI, diversity, equity, and inclusion. And with Trump's second term now, it's very clear that his administration is determined to try once and for all to make us not sexist and colorblind. And they just had a major settlement with PayPal on the discrimination on the basis of race. PayPal had a set aside to invest in only black-owned businesses. And they've just filed a landmark lawsuit against the New York Times for discrimination on both the basis of race and sex.
6: Right, exactly. And this is something that's obviously, when you try to get back to the sort of like the source of it and where it's come from, it's a thousand different places, right? I know that there's been efforts by some major, very wealthy, liberal, political activist-minded folks to try to steer companies in this direction by actually gaining control over their boards of directors and then steering them towards investments in a lot of these places and forcing these kinds of policy changes as a means of sort of like, you know, not even worrying about what the government does or doesn't do, like try to actually make the companies that do the hiring and the firing and control so much of the economy actually behave in this way. And what I think...

0: one of the things that was disappointing to me to see over this period you mentioned, which was like 2015 to today, is how many companies kind of just like sort of surrendered right away. They were like, I guess this is just what we do to be a good company. I don't want to rock the boat. I don't want to be on the receiving end of accusations of not caring about this or that. So we'll go along with it. We'll hire these types of jobs. We will have these types of policies in terms of hiring, firing, promotion, etc. And hopefully they'll leave us alone. And I think we've arrived at a point now where a lot of those companies are like, man, I shouldn't have done that. And this is kind of dripping into the rest of society at the same time, obviously.
1: Well, I think it's even worse. There was a Substack article a couple of months ago from a writer, a white male writer, married with kids, who never could break in into the writing business in Hollywood because he was a white male. And he basically lost that opportunity. I think he's in his mid-30s or early 40s now. I'm not sure. But, you know, he talked about how he and his colleagues just had every door slammed in their face, and they were told straight up, you know, you're not being hired because you're a white male. They didn't even hide it, right? Like you said, it became so pervasive and so normalized, even though it was so obviously illegal. And yet, I think that when I said it's even worse, what you described is, I think a lot of these young guys had the door slammed in their face because older men, older white men, my generation, Gen X, baby boomers, threw these guys under the bus to save themselves.
0: Right. Exactly.
1: To save themselves. And it's now the chickens are coming home to roost because these programs, I think, have a short lifespan because they so obviously violate the law. I mean, the New York Times publishes statistics, it's got a program, and it celebrates not hiring white people, not hiring men. And you know, the complaint against them from the Trump, well, it's the EEOC, the Equal Employment Opportunity Commission, that is suing them. I mean, it has a mountain of evidence, and its goal here, the particular case is a white male editor for their real estate desk, and he was picked. He was not picked, but the person who was picked was a woman, a multiracial woman, and she happened to be the least qualified. And so what they're trying to do here is not only get him restitution, but force the New York Times to drop their DEI program altogether.
0: You know, I've been searching for a way, Josh Filler, to talk about the Oscars issue and a little bit about Christopher Nolan's Odyssey, because there's been something stuck in my brain about it for a while, and this is my opportunity, because really it's the same story, right? I mean, the Oscars have this new insane criteria for awards. They basically have adopted a set of rules which say if you'd like to be considered for these major nominations and awards, you have to have done the following things. And they have a long list. It's about diversity in hiring for the staff, for, you know, directing, producing, you know, sort of like the behind the scenes stuff too. Or diversity on the actual casting. And we have this movie that's being done by, frankly, one of my favorite directors, Christopher Nolan. He's done amazing work in his career, and he's one of the last great directors that actually believes in practical effects and realism and all this other stuff. And I was very, very excited to see that he was doing The Odyssey, because it's one of my favorite stories. It's a core thing of the Western literature that I grew up reading, and it really should be adopted into something pretty cool, and that's a guy I would have trusted to do it. But every single thing I see about this movie in the last like 3 months has been about very bizarre and odd casting decisions. The most recent which is they announced that they have a black actress playing Helen of Troy. But it's not just that. It's also apparently the main narrator of the story, who is a poet, a Greek poet, is being played by a rapper. And it goes on and on and on. And, you know, he's giving these weird statements about why he's doing it. He's like, well, you know, rap is modern day poetry. And since he was a poet, it just made sense. And even if you think it is, I mean, you're doing a period piece about, you know, Greece and Troy and the Trojan War. And I mean, come on. I mean, like, seriously, right? So I could not help this is a long lead in, and I appreciate you indulging me here a little bit. But I could not help but think of the line in The Dark Knight, which is the second Batman movie that Nolan did, where Harvey Dent says, "You either die a hero or you live long enough to become a villain." And I feel like I'm now in the live long enough to become a villain stage of Christopher Nolan's career. He's selling out to the Academy so that he can go hunting for more awards after he won for Oppenheimer, and that really drives me nuts. But it means that their policy's working, right? It's driving these people to. He would never have done this otherwise. Never would have done it otherwise, in my opinion.
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4: 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Don't wait. On this Thursday, a new Atlas poll spotlights Secretary of State Marco Rubio as being 15 points ahead of Vice President Vance with likely Republican voters for the 2028 election. That's not surprising. Rubio presents himself well, is articulate enough to explain problems like Pope Leo. He comes across as smart and non-threatening. Mr. Vance has been a good soldier for President Trump, but he has been identified as favoring a few extremists. Also, he reportedly opposed the Iranian action, losing him credibility with the president, whose endorsement GOP candidates will avidly seek in 2028. If Marco Rubio decides to run, he will capture many Hispanic voters, which Republicans badly need. So the Secretary of State is in a good position. If the primary were held tomorrow, I believe he would win. On the other side, Democrats are without much leadership. High prices for consumers are keeping the Dems afloat. That situation could turn around fast, but even if it doesn't, Marco Rubio has to be considered the favorite in the race for president in 2028. Back in a moment. 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
0: As we march on with the program, though, as promised before we went to our last break, I want to welcome onto the show a voice you used to hear here quite a bit back in the day for reasons I never want to revisit ever again. Dr. Nirav Shah is joining us. Of course, he's now a candidate for governor of Maine on the Democratic side this year. Used to hear him give us a lot of COVID updates back in the day. Welcome back. It's been many years, sir. How are things?
6: Things are going well. It has been a minute. It's great to be back on. And it's even better not to be talking about a pandemic.
0: Indeed it is. So tell me a little bit about the intervening years that that you've spent around doing a number of things. Obviously, you're here during the COVID experience. You actually moved on to the federal government. You've now returned, and you made the decision to run for governor. Tell me about this journey a little bit, Dr. Shah, why you decided to do this and how things are going so far.
6: You got it. I certainly will. I want to first start with a very brief remembrance, though, a recollection. You know, you and I chatted about once a week, pretty steadily there. And I have not had a chance to share this with you in private, but certainly a good opportunity to do so in public. The conversations you and I had were, as I look back on them, incredibly instrumental because you had a very well-reasoned perspective on many of the COVID issues, and you were really adept at pushing me and holding me accountable and clarifying terms and whether it was pre-symptomatic versus asymptomatic. And I recall a lot of those conversations, and I want to really commend you for doing a lot of great public service there in pushing me and holding me accountable. That's the way this should work. Oh, and I hope it's a relationship we have going forward.
0: No, I appreciate that very much. And I definitely appreciated you being on my show and having these conversations with me throughout that period. I think the audience benefited from it. And I think that's what we should do in these kinds of situations, which hopefully, as we said a minute ago, never come again.
6: Hopefully never come again. But that segues into the question you asked me, which is what's going on and why am I doing what I'm doing? Well, you know, I want to draw just based on the exchange you and I just had a second ago, because a large part of why I'm running is to bring back accessibility and accountability back to our government. As you mentioned, I was asked by the Biden administration to help be one of the senior leaders at the U.S. CDC. I was the number two official there. I stayed throughout the Biden administration, came back to Maine when the administration changed over. I wanted to continue in public service. That there was a reason I left the private sector 11 years ago, and I wanted to stay in public service. And I was approached by some different groups of friends and colleagues to consider running for higher office. And when I looked at what I wanted to do with my career, which is to continue making a positive impact on the state that we love, this seemed like an opportunity to do so. So that's why in October, I declared my candidacy. And we can talk about some of the issues I'm focused on, without a doubt, childhood hunger, healthcare, the housing crisis. But just to the exchange we had a moment ago, a big part of what I'm hoping to bring to the Blaine House is that same degree of accessibility and accountability that Mainers got to know me for. We certainly disagreed. You and I disagreed on a number of issues, but we did so respectfully and in a manner that made sure that everybody knew what the parameters were. And that's what I'd like to do in the future as governor as well.
0: Well, you end up winning. You're obviously welcome to the program every week. If you'd like to give me an update on the state government, that entirely would be appropriate. So the invitation is open if you end up getting that far. But to get that far, you have to get through the primary first and then obviously the general election. You're running against four other Democrats for that nomination. And you know, each of you has a different story to tell, a different background to lean on. As you judge yourself versus them, why Dr. Shah? Why you and not them? I mean, you're down to 3 weeks here, so I guess you got to make your pitch on why me. So let's do it.
6: Yeah.
0: How come?
6: Fair. Okay. Well, you know, at a high level, Matt, I'm nobody that nobody sent. You know, I come to these issues without any longstanding connections to them. When I make decisions, just as Mainers saw me do in the past, it's based on the data that I've got, in an effort to be transparent and make a decision that's best for the entire state. So that's my overall approach that we talked about a minute ago. But what are some of the reasons why in this moment I feel like I'm the right choice for the Democratic candidates? One is, you know, when you think about what state government is, it's a large, sprawling bureaucracy, 30,000 employees, a $12 to $14 billion biannual budget. And I have run an organization of equivalent size and scope. When I was there, the U.S. CDC didn't have quite so many employees, but in the 20,000 range of employees, but it had a budget that is twice as large as the state of Maine's on an annual basis. And it is just as large, just as sprawling, and just as complicated. Offices in 78 countries, so on and so forth. And I was the number two official at that entire agency. And so when it comes to management, particularly in a crisis situation, which is a large part of what the governor has to do, I'm really the one candidate that has had that depth of experience. The other piece that I think is important now is I'm also the only attorney that is running on the Democratic side. And as we think about a lot of the challenges that are facing the state, they will often be resolved or involved resorting to the court system. And as governor, I will be able to navigate that and use the judicial branch of government as both a sword and a shield. And then again, as I go back to, I'm also the one candidate who has a demonstrated track record of showing up and having people's backs, particularly in a crisis. That was important before, and it's going to be just as important in the future.
0: We're speaking with Dr. Nirav Shah, the one of the candidates running for the Democratic nod for governor of Maine in 2026, just 3 weeks away. As you would fast forward to the general election, obviously, I think that Democrats feel like this will be a positive year for them, given that it's a Republican midterm year. You can never guarantee anything, but that's generally what the trends obviously show. But you also have a sort of weird and competing kind of element that's taking place in Maine too right now, which is 8 years of control by the Democratic Party, pretty much top to bottom, and the Republicans being completely irrelevant. So I wonder to what degree they will be fired up to come out and vote more so than maybe Republicans in other areas of the country. And when you look at the right track, wrong track numbers, and you look at some of the polling, there is a blanket dissatisfaction with a lot of things that are happening in the state right now, from energy prices to education, to healthcare, to the state budget ballooning to the size that it has. How do you navigate all that? And what do you think you can say to people that might be a little bit of a little apprehensive about kind of returning another Democrat to the Blaine House this year? Should they be fearful of that? Is that something to worry about? You have a different plan. Tell me more.
6: Great. Well, what a great question. Well, first, I think the word you used a moment ago is right, which is will turnout among Republicans be higher, more so than it is, you know, than we expect it to be among Democrats? And that's really that really comes down. Gets to the heart of the matter. Nothing is assured. There is a possible blue wave if history is any guide. But then again, as you mentioned, Republicans are also going to be quite motivated to take control of at least one of the two houses, if not the Blaine House as well. So it's a toss-up to really figure out where things are going to go there. And to put it differently, nothing is assured, and so we still got to get out there and earn every single vote. That said, I think there are a couple of factors here as we think about the general, were I to make it that far, that are really helpful. One, as to me as the candidate, you heard me mention it a moment ago, Matt, that I'm nobody that nobody sent. Again, I do not come from the establishment wing of the Democratic Party, and to the extent that there is dissatisfaction in some of the polling data that you mentioned, one wonders whether really what it is a proxy for the establishment, doing it the way that it's always been done before, rather than the Democratic Party itself. And what I bring to it is, again, a history of not having been tethered or tied down to any particular view or any particular faction. I call it like I see it. Even during the time that Mainers got to know me, some of the decisions that we made at the state level were more in line with what Republican administrations were doing. Some were more in line with what Democratic administrations were doing. And I think that sort of unorthodox way of going about things is what I'll be as governor. I think a lot of folks out there might be surprised about some of my positions on a number of issues. They are definitely, I think, in some cases, not in line with what a lot of folks might expect. So in that respect, I think in the general, I'm optimistic if I were to make it that far.
0: Speaking with Dr. Nirav Shah, who's joining us, talking about his campaign for governor in 2026. We don't have too much time left, Dr. Shah, but you know, I did mention some of those issues. As you're going on the trail talking to voters, frankly, of all stripes, I know you're talking more to Democrats now, obviously, but you're hearing from other people, too. You know, those issues have to dominate. And do you have specific things to say about them that would make your administration address them in a better way that we've seen done recently? What would you do about them? And you can pick any one of the three, all three of them. I don't care how you answer it. But obviously, there have to be some plans cooking from Dr. Yeah. Shah's campaign.
6: Great. You know, I'm going to try, Matt, to try to find the through line that unites a lot of what I'm hearing and also the way I'd like to go about it. And whether it's housing, food availability, healthcare, the one thing I hear repeatedly from folks is that there's just not enough of it. There's not enough doctors, there's not enough housing, there's not enough electricity, there's not enough food, you name it. And so I view this as fundamentally a problem of scarcity and the need to bring more to Mainers. More housing, more healthcare, you name it. And so for me, a lot of what I'm going to be focused on is just that, making sure that Mainers have access to more. In the language of economists, working on the supply side of things. I want to build more housing. I want to bring more healthcare providers to Maine. I want to bring more people and more businesses to Maine to broaden our tax base, because that's the engine that's going to pull a lot of the social services I want to deliver. So my theme is more.
0: When you talk about more, though, I mean, I this is probably my final question for you because we're running out of time, but let's take education just as a brief example of this. I think one thing that you hear Janet Mills tout pretty frequently, and she's right about it, is the fact that they've increased funding to the Department of Education. They've hit that 55% mark. There's been record investments, et cetera. All that's true. That's all true. Mm-hmm. But the results have gone down, and they've been going down for quite some time. Exactly how do you evaluate sort of trying to make investments and trying to provide the more that you're talking about with, say, results, efficiency, and maybe are you doing the right thing?
6: Good. Recognizing time is short, so I can't wait to pick this one up again. First point, you know, I think it's a bit too early to assess the impact of being at 55%. We just got there. So we might need a little bit more time to really assess the impact. But more generally, Matt, when I think about education, additional funding is necessary, but it's not sufficient. The funding is what gets you in the door, but it's also got to be matched with curricular changes, accountability. Other states, as I'm sure you are aware, like Mississippi, have turned things around with only modest increases in their overall budgets. We should be charting a course here to do the same in Maine.
0: All right. Sadly, that is all the time we have this time. Appreciate it as always, Dr. Shah. I know that you got 3 weeks to go, so it's a fast and furious rush to the end. But if you make it through the end, we'll chat again. I have no doubt about it. Thanks so much, Dr. Shah.
6: I have no doubt. Always a pleasure. I can't wait.
2: 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Matt Gagnon, Howie Carr, Grace Curley. Occasionally they're wrong, but they're always right. 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
0: Hi, it's Matt from the WGAN Morning News. Tomorrow we're going to be wrapping up the week by talking with Montana Towers from the Maine Policy Institute about our conversations that we've had this week with the Democrats running for governor. We'll also be catching up with John Tomasi for sports, taking your calls, and much more. Also, we want you to tell us, which of the five Democrats running for governor this year do you think would have the most likely chance of winning the general election this November? 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

0: ones that do care, you know, the Maersks of the world and things like that, listen, they need to not show up on the Treasury sanctions list in order to be able to operate, and so they can't pay those tolls anyways. So I think that we go into the weekend, most likely, still with more questions as to what is actually going to happen with the Strait. And this is your daily reminder that every day that the Strait remains closed, another 12 million barrels of oil remains shut in on a daily basis.
1: Yeah. The timing of those ships moving, though, is...
0: not a coincidence.
1: Not coincidental.
0: Yeah, nope.
1: It is very obviously a power move orchestrated by who is a fair question, but yeah, to see...
0: the things been going
1: ships
0: on.
1: Going to China while the president is in China on a state visit is very much a challenge to the president's power.
0: The thing's been going on for 75 days now.
1: Yeah.
0: You think that just randomly,
1: coincidentally.
0: Randomly they're like, hey, you know what? Let's let some Chinese ships through today.
1: Mm.
0: It's a great day to go to Beijing.
1: Mm.
0: Not a coincidence is where I tend to land. Let's see. We got some inflation data over the last couple days. It was warm to quite roasty.
1: Hot.
0: And so I want to take a quick break, but when we come back, the Boston Fed's head, Susan Collins, talking a little bit about, hey, what does this mean? Collins, not a voting member this year, so doesn't have any influence on policy for, you know, the next 8 months. But what could it mean for how the Fed approaches things going forward? We'll discuss after this.
2: Now the latest from the 98.5 FM and AM 560 WGAN News Center. An investigation's now underway into the plane crash that took the life of a Maine game warden from New Gloucester this week. Pilot Josh Tibbetts was the only person in the plane when it crashed Monday, and he died at the scene. The FAA and NTSB both now have investigators at that crash site in Franklin County. The NTSB says its investigation will involve three primary areas: the pilot, the Cessna aircraft, and the weather. Investigators are currently in the fact-gathering stage. Maine Senator Angus King is questioning major cuts being made by the Trump administration to the U.S. Forest Service. King says the cuts are roughly equal to the $1 billion the administration plans to spend on a new White House ballroom, which he finds highly problematic.
3: It ain't a partnership if one side has to give up everything and the other side says this is what we're going to do and we're not going to give you any money to do it.
2: CBS 13 News reports the White House plans to close Forest Service research stations and regional offices aimed at slashing what President Trump calls bureaucratic bloat and move responsibility to states. First grade students in Cape Elizabeth are benefiting from a new literacy program launched by the nonprofit Dirigo Reads. Olympic gold medalist Joan Bright Samuelson read to students at Pond Cove Elementary School Wednesday. Dirigo Reads is this year's beneficiary of the TD Beach to Beacon 10K, and every first grader there is going to receive a new book each month during the school year. Night Show host and Dirigo Reads co-founder Danny Cashman says the program ensures that children build their own home libraries one book at a time. Accurate the forecast now. Joe Lundberg.
4: Cloudy today with a steadier, heavier rain later. Wet roads and lower visibility will cause travel disruptions. Our high 55. Rain much of the time tonight, though 47. Occasional rain and drizzle tomorrow morning, then cloudy, cool and damp tomorrow afternoon. The high 57.
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5: CBS News brief, a warning from China's president in his meeting today with President Trump.
6: President Xi drew the red line in the sand and said that the Taiwan question, which is how they describe it, is critical to U.S.-China relations.
5: CBS's Anna Corrin says Xi indicated the two countries could clash over Taiwan if the issue is not handled properly. Third round of direct talks today between Israel and Lebanon. CBS's Robert Berger.
7: Both Israel and the government of Lebanon agree that Hezbollah needs to be disarmed. The problem is, how do you do that? The Lebanese government and Lebanese army simply aren't strong enough.
5: A new government report shows retail sales slowed last month and were up just a fraction. CBS's Jill Schlesinger says it's not surprising.
8: Obviously,

0: Consumers are reacting to the fact that they have to pay more at the pumps. They themselves are anxious about what comes next.
1: CBS News Brief. I'm Steve Kathan.
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8: So which U.S. city has the slowest traffic? Most of you might think Los Angeles. And yes, the traffic there is terrible, but it's not the worst U.S. city. According to the latest research, New York, Chicago, and Philadelphia have slower traffic. The average New Yorker wastes 125 hours per year just sitting in traffic. In Los Angeles, only 83 hours. And even worse, the average driving speed during peak hours in Los Angeles, a disappointing 17 miles per hour. But in New York, that drops to a fast crawl, just 10 miles per hour. For more information, visit petergreenberg.com. I'm Peter Greenberg, and this is today's Eye on Travel Minute.
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14: Markets in positive territory, being propelled by strong earnings from Cisco. Wall Street's also following developments from the summit between President Trump and Chinese President Xi Jinping. Right now, the Dow is up about 0.5% or 226 points. S&P 500 also up about 0.5% or 35 points. NASDAQ also up 0.5%. Russell 2000 up about 0.33%. 10-year Treasury yield down 2 basis points at 4.455%. And oil up about 0.33%, trading right around $101 a barrel. Cisco rallying 14% after the tech firm announced it will cut fewer than 4,000 jobs this quarter, or about 5% of its workforce, so it can allocate more resources into high-growth areas like AI infrastructure. Meanwhile, Versant Media Group saw its revenue and profit fall in the second quarter since being spun off from Comcast, but they were better than analysts expected. The company also reported revenue growth across its content licensing and digital platforms. That stock is jumping over 8%. Elsewhere, Biogen shares down by 4%, despite the biopharmaceutical company announcing its experimental Alzheimer's drug will advance into a phase 3 trial. Outdoor products company Yeti impressed with its quarterly results, sending shares up by 5%. Ticket seller StubHub also beat expectations, sending shares surging by 19%. And semiconductor equipment maker Applied Materials will report earnings after the closing bell. I'm Tucker Silva, and that is Wall Street Watch.
15: Mike, we got a piece here in the Wall Street Journal. It's titled, Boston Fed's Collins Flags Rate Hike Scenario as Inflation Risks Tilt Higher. And basically, this is exactly what it sounds like. The Boston Fed president, Susan Collins, said that, hey, depending on how inflation moves, we might need to have higher rates if there is, in fact, higher and more persistent inflation. This is not really a surprise to the market, which, after the last couple of days, is now pricing in the first move to be a rate hike rather than a rate

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7: I'm Steve Kathan. China says President Xi had a warning for President Trump at their meeting in Beijing today about possible trouble over Taiwan. CBS's Weijia Zhang.
8: Chinese state media says Xi raised the issue today, warning differences could bring the U.S. and China into, quote, conflict. But Trump declined to say whether it was discussed. And the White House did not mention Taiwan in the formal summary of their meeting. It did include the war in Iran, saying Xi agreed with Trump that the Strait of Hormuz must remain open and that Iran can never have a nuclear weapon.
7: Today in Washington, a new round of direct talks between Israel and Lebanon. CBS's Robert Berger in Jerusalem.
9: Right now, we have a ceasefire that really is a ceasefire in name only. As we speak, Israel has been targeting villages in South Lebanon, said to be Hezbollah strongholds, and northern Israel has been bombarded now for days by drones and rockets.
7: In a week where inflation hit a three-year high, a fresh government report shows retail sales slowed last month and were just up a fraction. Our business analyst, Jill Schlesinger.
10: I think that the gas, although it's not the only thing we spend money on, it becomes a huge billboard for prices being higher. And that does impact our confidence level. And when our confidence goes down, we may start to shift how we spend money.
7: A federal judge has blocked the Trump administration's demand for confidential transgender patient information from Rhode Island's largest hospital that provides gender-affirming care to minors. Overseas, Britain.

0: you can have a direct line to the financial crisis because of the actions of the Greenspan Fed, specifically kind of from 99 through 2004. All kinds of changes to like bank, collateral requirements and things like that, things that, you know, we don't think of when we think of the Fed, but all kinds of problems there. Ben Bernanke, I think you can point to and say, you know, manage the Fed through the greatest financial crisis that we've seen in our lifetimes, but in doing so ended up taking a lot of, you know, power basically from Congress, and I'm not sure you want that all concentrated in the Fed. Janet Yellen didn't really have to do a ton. It was, you know, 2014 through 2018.
1: Yeah.
0: There wasn't much to be done there.
1: All she had to do was not buy in that it was going to be inflationary.
0: Right. Just
1: and she pretty successfully did.
0: Don't screw it up, and she basically didn't. Powell, faced with, you know, the first real inflationary challenge in 40 years, failed during 22, but other than 2022, I thought Powell was excellent. I think he handled 2000 very well. I think he handled the last 3 years very well. We'll see where Warsh ends up landing when it's all said and done. Quick break here. When we come back, we got the trivia answer, we got Wall Street Watch, and should you really feel so bad about the economy?
2: 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A 35-year-old Portland man is going to serve 7 years in prison for distributing and possessing child pornography. Court records show Darren Wood Peterson used internet apps to buy and distribute child pornography. A subsequent investigation and search by the FBI turned up 2 cell phones with thousands of images and videos of child sexual abuse material. Wood Peterson pleaded guilty to child pornography charges last October and was sentenced Wednesday in federal court here in Portland. Maine Republican Senator Susan Collins has voted again to halt President Trump's war with Iran. Collins was joined by 2 other Republicans Wednesday in supporting a measure to end the conflict, which failed to advance by 1 vote. Collins has supported the administration's earlier war effort, but changed course when a 60-day deadline hit that requires U.S. presidents to seek congressional authorization or end military hostilities. The White House claims it does not need congressional approval for the war. There's concern in Lewiston after a string of violent incidents in recent weeks, mostly involving young people with guns, left residents fearful. City Councilor Brett Martell sparred with Mayor Carl Schelling while trying to bring up the violence issue at this week's budget meeting.
3: I was hoping you'd answer us and the public that are kind of worried in our city right now. No?
4: Anything about the budget?
3: It's the kind of leadership I've come to expect from you, Mr. Mayor.
2: CBS 13 News reports Schelling has previously called the rise in youth violence unacceptable and untenable. Police say they've stepped up patrols and visibility in problem areas in Lewiston. Accurate the forecast and Joe Lundberg.
5: Cloudy today with a steadier, heavier rain later. Wet roads and lower visibility will cause travel disruptions. Our high 55. Rain much of the time tonight, though 47. Occasional rain and drizzle tomorrow morning, then cloudy, cool and damp tomorrow afternoon. The high 57.
2: Next high tide of Portland Harbor is coming up at 9:45 tonight. 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
6: CBS News Brief, President Trump in China.
7: The American and Chinese people share much in common. We value hard work. We value courage and achievement. We love our families and we love our countries.
6: Well, China says President Xi had a warning for Trump in their 2-hour meeting today. CBS's Raimi Innocencio.
8: In 2017, the dominant issue was trade with President Trump then, but now the dominant issue is very much Taiwan, in Xi Jinping's own words. He warned of possible conflict with the United States.
6: In Washington, a new round of direct talks between Israel and Lebanon in the midst of a flimsy ceasefire. CBS's Robert Berger in Jerusalem.
9: One of the big problems is one of the warring parties, Hezbollah, is not even at these talks and opposes them altogether.
6: The government says retail sales stalled last month after a strong showing in March. CBS News Brief. I'm Steve Kathan.
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0: Mike, what do you got for Stack Roulette?
1: I want to talk about restaurants that are needing to adapt their menus and struggling a little bit in the days of GLP-1 users. There's an estimated, I believe, 10 million Americans, about 12% of the adult population, who have taken GLP-1 drugs.
2: Doesn't that seem
1: light?
0: Pun intended?
1: 12% of Americans?
3: Seems high, I thought.
0: Oh, I thought it seems low.
1: What portion of Americans are obese?
0: I don't know.
1: It's more than 12%.
0: Maybe it's just like my age demo and the people that I run into, but
1: probably,
0: I feel like at least in that, you know, age 30 to 50 suburban demo, it feels like it's close to like 25 or 30.
1: Remember, you have to be pretty wealthy to be on these things.
0: Do you now? I thought there were all kinds of subsidies that came in the last, like.
1: Yes, and I mean, it's still
0: I don't know the cost,
1: drug.
0: But anyways, I digress.
1: In any case, restaurants are adapting their menus. They're focusing, well, everyone and their mother is focusing on higher protein items, smaller portions. And I don't know if they're going to be successful or not. What I will say is, if the cost of lowering the rates of obesity and heart disease is a few restaurants having smaller profits, like, sign me up, all on board. I will deal with that societal trade-off. But in the meantime, you are seeing even restaurants like the Cheesecake Factory completely reshaping their menu with entire sections devoted to GLP-1 users who just ain't as hungry as they used to be.
3: Page 79 of their menu.
1: Yeah. You do have to scroll through the index of that thing for a while to find the right page, but you will eventually get there at the Cheesecake Factory for that lower-calorie menu.
0: I'm not buying this.
1: You don't think it's...
0: Nope.
1: Going to be the case?
0: Well, no. I am buying that restaurants are trying to shrink portions.
1: You think
0: I think they're
1: inflation?
0: Trying to do it because of inflation, and it's the only way they can keep their costs in line.
1: Maybe the thing is, like, most restaurants that I've seen are not completely redoing their menu. They're just adding new sections of lower...
0: Which, like, what restaurants are doing
1: stuff?
0: This? Like, I know you mentioned Cheesecake Factory. I got to be honest. I've been to a lot of restaurants lately for various reasons. I haven't seen a GLP-1 section on any.
1: I've seen a few of them, and it's mainly chain restaurants, but I know that it wasn't Bertucci's. It was Olive Garden has one, Cheesecake Factory has one. So it's the big guys that are moving around first, I think. We'll see if it's a bunch of nonsense. I know people have been talking about, like, every time that a food company reported bad earnings anytime over the last 2 years, they blamed it on weight loss drugs. And so I'm with you there. I'm not sure that they're actually there.
0: I'm trying to. Well, I'm just pulling up the Olive Garden menu just because, again, those of you who have listened to the show know that you can like Olive Garden for what it is, which is a great meeting place for, like, people of all kinds to, like, come together.
1: Mm-hmm.
0: But I firmly believe it's not Italian food. Having said that,
1: it's American. I mean, yeah.
0: I don't know.
1: It's Italian food in the same way that Panda Express is Chinese food.
0: Exactly. So I think in looking at this, so you're talking about, like, this lighter portions menu.
1: Yeah.
0: So here's the deal. I'm looking at it right now, and I've got the Lasagna Classico, a 500 cal version for $15.49.
1: Mm-hmm.
0: If I were to, let's see, where's the regular lasagna? Oh, come on. Family style lasagna bundle? No, that's 6,700 calories. That's not the comp. Here we go.
3: Take one.
0: Here's the regular one. Here's why I think that you're being scammed by this menu.
1: Okay.
0: Scammed might be a strong word, but here's why I think that you're being hosed by this menu. Because, like, you are getting what you paid for, it's just you're paying too much. The regular Lasagna Classico at Olive Garden. $19.99 for 940 calories. The one on the lighter portions menu, $15.99 for 500.
1: Hmm.
0: Michael, if one really wanted to eat a smaller portion, you are better off buying the Lasagna Classico, splitting it in half, and having the other half for lunch tomorrow.
1: You are, yeah.
0: If they really were trying to make it such that it was just, oh, we want to offer smaller portions for you, it wouldn't be 75% of the cost for 50% of the calories.
1: Chuck, I never said that any of this was designed to be good for the consumer. I just said that they are trying to appeal to a customer that is looking for lower calorie options, and they think they can make money on it too.
0: And I am saying, Tucker, put this on the prediction board.
1: Okay.
0: For 2030, which is not as far off as we think, the Lasagna Classico at Olive Garden will be one size only, and it will be the 500-cal version for the 900-cal price.
1: I'll tell you, I think that, Chuck, you are vastly overestimating Americans' math skills.
0: I'm correctly estimating them, because what's going to happen is the small is going to become the norm. And no one, they're going to think no one can pick up on it.
1: Yeah, got it.
0: That's what I they're going to get rid of the big one, and then you're just going to get left with the small one.
1: Could be.
0: Now, could we all, like, stand to, you know, drop a pound or two, especially after the holidays?
1: Maybe I shouldn't be having a 1,000-calorie piece of lasagna every night for dinner. I don't know.
0: Or maybe I should get the family one at 6,700 cals and see if I can finish it in a single serving, because that sounds like a nice day to me.
1: Yeah.
0: Piece in the Wall Street Journal. A grades are now suddenly everywhere since the arrival of ChatGPT.
1: Good.
0: So, I saw this piece and was like, okay, like, show me, like, what you actually have here. And here's the crux of it. And I quote, "The share of A's in college classes heavy on writing and coding, in other words, work more prone to AI use, has grown more significantly than in other classes since ChatGPT's debut, according to a paper from the University of California, Berkeley, released on Wednesday. Professors teaching AI-exposed classes gave out 30% more A's and fewer A-minus and B-plus grades. The results suggest that students have relied on generative AI to do better in their studies, not that these classes of students are learning more." So this gets to the age-old question of, like, hey, do you need to be able to do your math test without the calculator, or can you use the calculator to do it? And in the case of computer science, quite honestly, I think that if you are not grading your students on the use of AI for coding, you're doing them a disservice, because that's how it's going to be done in the future.
1: Right. Yeah.
0: Want AI to be used in those courses for the coding work, because that's how they're doing it at the big companies now.
1: Right. Like, you could hypothetically have your exam be in person and block all of the AI systems from being able to be used during the exam, but what would be the point? These people are only being hired because they have the AI skills to do the coding.
0: Correct.
1: On the writing stuff?
0: The writing stuff, I buy, because here's the thing. Well, actually, no. I buy it, but I don't. Here are my two problems. Number one, if you actually read a lot of AI-related reasoning, it's hot garbage and repetitive. And if I were a professor and I saw some of the telltale signs of AI writing in a piece, I would know that you're writing it using AI, and I'd be like, get out of here.
1: So what part don't you buy? I mean, the grade inflation is pretty clearly happening from this study. So which part don't you buy?
0: I think that any, like, professor of history or English should be able to pretty easily identify an AI-written piece and grade it appropriately.
1: Yeah.
0: And I think if you want to allow AI-assisted writing in those courses, that's fine, and you can grade that as you see fit. But from a personal perspective, as someone who believes that writing and developing an argument are critical skills of thought that you need to teach, I would basically have... I'd go old school on it. Here's your blue book. Sit down at the desk and write your essay without any help.
1: Or argue your point in person to me. I feel like that skill is so undervalued.
0: Do one of your two things.
1: Talk to me in person.
0: Well, this is the other thing. Like, my favorite course in college was our financial markets course, which led me here, I guess. The 2/3 of your grade was all Socratic method, from just the prof asking questions during the course of the time. Like, your actual tests were a really small portion, and, like, the homework was not a big piece. It was, no, I'm going to grade you on talking about this stuff in class, because that's going to prove to me that you know it. So, I don't know. Maybe we can do more of that. That sounds fun and nice and wicked smart, too. We're going to take a quick break for the rest of the day, but tomorrow we're back, and there's no exciting economic data, so don't tune in for that, but tune in just because you want to hang out with us for a couple hours, and we want to hang out with you, too. We'll see you then.
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9: I'm Steve Kathan. President Trump says the war in Iran and the future of the Strait of Hormuz came up during his two-hour meeting today with China's President Xi. He tells Fox News.
10: He said, I would love to be a help. If I could be of any help whatsoever, he'd like to see the Hormuz Strait open. He said, if I could be of any help whatsoever, I would like to help.
9: CBS's Weijia Jiang reports Iran is an ally of China and relies on its oil.
11: There is no formal announcement about China, for example, purchasing less Iranian oil because right now it is its biggest customer. And there were some talks about whether Trump would explicitly make that ask. So we don't have the details yet.
9: A top Defense Department official has told Congress the threat from Iran and the Strait may be easing. CENTCOM Commander Admiral Brad Cooper.
12: Their capability have been significantly degraded. If I just use my own professional experience and 100 transits through the Strait of Hormuz, you would typically see 20 to 40 fast boats, and lately we've seen two or three.
9: China says President Xi warned Trump today Taiwan could become a point of conflict between the two nations if not handled properly. After a strong showing in March, the government says retail sales last month stalled. CBS News business analyst Jill Schlesinger.
13: What we are seeing is just the beginning parts of consumers pulling back in some areas to be able to afford higher energy prices. What are those areas? Furniture stores, department stores.
9: CBS's Jim Crisula tells us about a court ruling years after a deadly jetliner crash.
14: A federal court jury in Chicago has awarded $49.5 million in damages to the family of a 24-year-old woman who was killed in the crash of a Boeing 737 MAX plane. 157 lives were lost in the March 2019 crash of an Ethiopian Airlines jet. Nearly all of the numerous civil lawsuits against the Chicago-based Chinese-based company had been settled out of court.
9: News word, federal agents have arrested a tourist who allegedly threw a large rock at a seal in Hawaii.
15: Witnesses recorded Igor Litvinchuk following the endangered Hawaiian monk seal along the shoreline of a beach in Lahaina, then tossing a huge rock at it, barely missing its head.
16: What are you doing?
15: Special agents from the National Oceanic and Atmospheric Administration arrested Litvinchuk near Seattle Wednesday and charged him with violating the Endangered Species Act and the Marine Mammal Protection Act. If convicted, he faces up to 2 years in prison and $70,000 in fines. Michael Wallace, CBS News.
9: The Dow is up 470. This is CBS News.
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18: 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Vice President J.D. Vance is visiting Maine today after an announcement from the Trump administration that it's freezing new Medicare enrollments for hospice and home health agencies. The federal government questioned Maine over possible improper spending earlier this year, and Vance says the new freeze will examine fraud.
19: We'd love to have a better conversation, a better relationship, and work very deliberately on this question of fraud, and certainly have an open hand, have an open heart in this White House to working with anybody, including the governor of Maine.
18: But some Maine hospice and home health care providers want more clarity about the federal Medicare freeze. That includes Ken Andwell of Andwell Health Partners in Lewiston.
20: Over the next 6 months, we're hoping to really work closely with the administration and define what that federal program integrity changes will look like for providers all across the country.
18: And there's been no official statement so far from the Maine DHHS over the federal freeze. A 37-year-old Maine man has been arrested for failure to appear in court to be sentenced for manslaughter.
21: Albert DeShane of Peru was convicted in 2024 for a fatal crash in Auburn that killed another man. A warrant was issued for DeShane's arrest after he failed to appear in Androscoggin County Court for sentencing. Police say DeShane was arrested by a task force Wednesday in a camper on a property in the town of Phillips. Jason Taylor, News Radio, WGAN.
18: A drug bust in Caribou led to five arrests and the seizure of fentanyl and a shotgun. The Maine Drug Enforcement Agency searched a home on Sweden Street, leading to the arrests of five people, all from Caribou, who faced drug trafficking charges. Agents found 200 grams of fentanyl along with a sawed-off shotgun during the search. More arrests are expected as part of that investigation. And the valedictorian at Morse High School in Bath is the first Mainer to win the National Veterans of Foreign Wars Voice of Democracy audio essay program. The Portland Press Herald reports Olivia Juniak's essay focused on what she's done to live up to her mother's legacy by serving in the U.S. Coast Guard. Juniak will receive a $35,000 scholarship to go toward her double major in political science and biology at Boston College. She edged out high school students from all of the other states in the country to get the first place award. And now your latest forecast from AccuWeather's Andy Robb.
22: Cloudy this afternoon with periods of rain, the high 55. Cloudy with some rain for tonight, low 47. Some rain to start Friday, otherwise cloudy and cool with a high tomorrow, 57. Saturday, mostly sunny, a high 71 to 75. Sunday, mostly sunny, very warm, high 81.
18: It's 53 and cloudy in Portland. Next high tide at Portland Harbor is 9:45 tonight. 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
35: Hey!
36: You know, in that opening, I say I'm waiting for my Pulitzer. I've given up on that. I really have. I mean, I don't have it in me. Like this guy, Nicholas Kristof from the New York Times, making up stories about Israeli rape hounds. I don't have it in me to be that gross and to make up things that are so obviously fake. And then to have the New York Times trying to explain how, well, the reason we posted this is because there's actually some evidence. And there was a really, really dead-on comment back to the New York Times, which was, if you guys are so confident in the sourcing of this story and the evidence that backs it up, why aren't you running wall-to-wall on this? Why aren't there more articles about the dogs that are raping Palestinians? Could it be because you know you've stepped in it and now you feel like you have to keep defending this op-ed that you ran? So all's to say, I'm putting the Pulitzer Prize in the rear view. I don't care, Jared. It's never been about that stuff for me. I'm not into trophies and awards, and it doesn't, I'm not, it's not that I'm not into them because I don't get them, by the way. It's just, I wouldn't like them even if people were giving them to me. So I'll move on from my Pulitzer Prize dreams. But it's Friday, Junior. It's Thursday. And it's going to be a busy one. We've got a lot to cover. We've got President Trump is in China. And he had a long meeting with Xi Jinping today. The topic of Taiwan was a big deal. It was the major issue being pressed by Xi Jinping. And Secretary of State Marco Rubio already reiterating to the press that our stance on Taiwan has not changed. And if you want to understand our stance, our policy on Taiwan, I would suggest to you, you just do a quick Google search. AOC, Munich Security Conference, Taiwan. And that gives a really in-depth rundown of what our policy is regarding the island nation. And she does such a better job of explaining it than I could, so I'm leaving that one to AOC. But it seems like, so far, things are going well. Trump told Fox that she agreed to help with Iran. Who knows if that will materialize? We shall see. He also says they agreed to buying U.S. soybeans and oil and 200 737s. And they discussed Xi Jinping and his wife coming to the White House in the near future. But the really important part about this, I think, is that Trump is headed back tomorrow. So he's capping off the week by coming back to the U.S. And I think the question, and it does have to do with our poll question today, is once he's back in the U.S. of A., does he pull the plug on this ceasefire? This ceasefire that he described at the beginning of the week as being on life support, you know, that it was at 1%. Does he finally pull the plug? And by Monday, are we going to be in a very different and more aggressive situation with Iran? We will keep an eye on it. Now, meanwhile, the vice president, J.D. Vance, is in Bangor today, Bangor, Maine. We're all very familiar with that. We've done, Howie and I have been there quite a few times, to talk about his efforts heading up the anti-fraud task force for the White House. And what better place to be when talking about fraud than in Maine? It's really become ground zero for some of the most egregious, outlandish Medicaid fraud in the country, most of which was uncovered by the Maine Wire. I know those guys are at this event today. I think it's at the Bangor Airport, and they're meeting with Vance, and there's a lot for him to dive into while he's in Maine. It's also worth noting that there's a few very competitive races in Maine, including my favorite one, former two-term Governor Paul LePage, who is trying to pick up the second congressional district seat for Republicans. I love Paul LePage. I'm so glad to see that he's doing well in these polls. The last poll I saw a few days ago, he was up by 10 points. You can't rest on that. Lord knows you can't rest on that, but I think it helps. He's got such name recognition in the state, very likable person, and he was a good governor. You know, he has a track record that people can point to and go, he did a good job, which is something that is so underrated nowadays. And he made the point, J.D. Vance, when he was talking about fraud yesterday. He had a big press conference with Dr. Oz and other members of the administration, and he was discussing Medicaid fraud. And he said something, and this is how I want to start today, because he made a point that I'm going to take issue with. Can I have cut 12, please, Jared?
0: You may think, obviously, this is a Republican administration. We're all proud Republicans up here. You may think that this is purely a red state or blue state issue. That's actually not true. We see Medicaid fraud issues in Ohio, the state that I used to represent in the Ohio, in the United States Senate. We also see Medicaid issues, fraud issues in a state like Maryland, which is obviously a very blue state. But both Ohio and Maryland have worked with us. to take this issue seriously. They've worked with the guys behind me. They've worked with our entire team to make sure that they take fraud seriously. Again, this does not have to be a red state or a blue state issue. This is just basic good government.
36: Yeah.
1: Between red and blue.
36: I would say it shouldn't be a red versus blue issue. And yet here we are. And this is a really weird part of the hyper polarization of politics right now, which is it's become, and I think the easier way than saying Democrat versus Republican is it really is the insane versus the sane. It's people, and it's worth noting that a lot of the insane tend to vote for Democrats, and they tend to align themselves with the Trump derangement syndrome sufferers. That's just something I've noticed, anecdotal evidence over here. I have noticed that they all seem to have a lot in common. They all vote the same way, but it's just people who have lost their minds and people who haven't. And I'm kind of jealous at this point of the people who have lost their minds. Like the people who were suffering from Trump derangement syndrome and then something just snapped and something just broke and now they live in an alternative reality. I get jealous of them sometimes because it sounds nice. Wherever they are living in their minds, it sounds nice. Like it's got to be a beautiful utopia in your mind, in your derangement, if you are willing to vote, for example, for Karen Bass, even though there's human poop all over the street and there's needles everywhere. Like the level that your delusion must be taking over is, forget drugs. Like I don't think drugs could even produce that. I think whatever is happening, this fantasy that they've concocted, you know what else is a good example? And I'll kind of go through the list here. But these people will tell themselves anything. And Mayor Zohran Mamdani, the warmth of collectivism. This guy, he's always got this giant smile on his face. To the point where, give it a rest a little. Your face must be hurting a little bit. You know, I've had to take a couple photo shoots in my day. I know. Your cheeks start to hurt after a while. This guy's got a massive smile on at all times. And now, he's smiling about the fact that he balanced the budget. There was a big budget deficit, and I figured it out. I'm just I'm the accountant over here, and I managed to get us back in the green. He leaves out the fact that the state bailed out the city. He's acting like they just figured this out, or they did something right, or they cut back and were able to balance the books with all their great decision making. You've run out all the billionaires in New York City and you had to beg Kathy Hochul to bail you out. In what universe do you take a victory lap on that front? But people are out there. Oh my gosh. You should see the comments on Twitter. They're like, it's really actually remarkable what he's been able to do in such a short amount of time. Have Mommy Hochul bail him out? That's remarkable. Is getting someone to pay for your debts, getting someone to pay off your bills is remarkable. It doesn't take much, is what I'll tell you, to impress these people. And a lot of these insane people, they're running cover now. It's not just that they take victory laps for stupid things. It's also that they're running cover for Somali fraudsters. And they're trying to get like meth heads new teeth. This is what liberalism does. This is what being a progressive does.
2: You can't succeed without teeth.
36: I keep thinking, Jared, because Spencer Pratt, I talked about this yesterday. We're going to talk a lot about Spencer Pratt today. But he told that random city councilwoman, the homeless advocate on the debate stage, you know, if you tried to go under one of these bridges and you talked to one of these meth heads and tried to give them treatment, they'd stab you in the neck. And I thought, maybe Karen Bass was listening during the debate, and she said, yeah, he's right. You can't just go in and offer the meth heads treatment. You've got to offer them something else. You got to offer them a pair of bright, shiny new choppers.
3: Homeless, not toothless.
36: And then they'll say, you know, that is, and a lot of people are pointing out, like, it's very important when you're dealing with someone who's on meth to first get them off meth before you start fixing the teeth. But she has it kind of reversed. And a lot of her other ideas in L.A. seem to have panned out pretty well. based off what I've been seeing, videos from Spencer Pratt of like playgrounds covered in human poop and needles. So maybe this is the next. This is Karen Basura's great idea: is give them teeth, and then we'll fix the meth. But it's easier for them to stand up for the people defrauding the taxpayers and the homeless people pooping outside restaurants in L.A. And it's easier for them to get mad about Spencer Pratt staying in a hotel because Karen Bass burned down his house. None of that frustration can be pointed at the politicians currently in charge who have let California turn into one giant open-air drug market. And sure, the kids can't go to the parks because there are needles, but Newsom is making sure that the inmates have iPads to watch their porn. And it's easier for these crazy people who hate Trump so much to stomach that and be on the side of the inmates watching porn on the iPads than it is to admit that maybe the status quo is not working. And maybe it's time to stand up for common sense or family values. Or in Boston, for example, I mean, I know I say LA, but you can do this everywhere you go. You could do this in Maine. You can do this in Massachusetts. In Boston, how about the firefighters? We're going to talk about this with Aaron Murphy. How about the firefighters? That's a big one. Firefighters aren't going to be able to get their screenings because of the budget here. They're not going to be able to get their cancer screenings. And if you know anything about firefighters, you know they're at a higher risk for cancer. And I guess because of the money problems, they had to cut that. But they've got money for like spa days for illegal aliens and money to for laundry for illegal aliens. They got money for all this other stuff. But the South Boston baseball hats and the firefighters' cancer screenings, those are the things that get put on the chopping block. Oh, and you know what else they have money for in Boston? GLP-1 medication for the government employees. God forbid that get cut. But sorry, firefighters, keep running into the burning buildings. We're not going to be able to help you with the cancer screenings anymore. You think about the level of fraud that's going on. And there's fraud, and then there's just stuff that we're honest about spending money on, which should offend people, but I guess doesn't. Think about all that money if they didn't spend it on nonsense and fake hospice care and fake daycare centers. How much good that money could be used for if you had regular, normal people in charge. But instead, they just set it all on fire, and then they call the firefighters and say, we got a fire here, and we appreciate you helping us, but just remember, no cancer screenings this year. Can't make it happen. I'm hoping we're going to cause such backlash for the city that they're going to get on this, but I don't know. Mainstream media just announced that for the first time ever, there are nearly 50% more home sellers than home buyers in the U.S. There are 600,000 more home sellers than there are buyers. So what can you do in this moment to get your property noticed? What can be done with your property to set it apart from the masses? Well, the answer is easy. Conduct a voluntary auction with J.J. Manning. 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
9: Today's poll question, which you can vote in at GraceCurlyShow.com, is does Trump pull the plug on the ceasefire this weekend?
8: Yes. I'm going to vote yes.
9: 66% of the audience says yes.
8: And Jared, you just gave me an update during the break about Tyler Brown. This was the 46-year-old man who opened fire on Memorial Drive on Monday. And this was not his first rodeo. He also opened fire in the South End 5 years ago at two cops. Miraculously, neither of them were killed. And a judge decided that she was going to give him a lenient sentence and give him only half the recommended time to 5 years. He then went on parole, and we had the terrifying incident on Monday where two people were shot and are in critical condition. What's the update right now that we have on this madman?
9: So the arraignment just happened, and he pled not guilty from his hospital bed.
8: Well, that's not all, because I saw today that they're finding out more about what was happening right before this shooting. It says rifle-wielding mass shooter was released from psychiatric hospital just 3 days before rampage. A rifle-wielding madman who allegedly fired indiscriminately at cars on a busy Massachusetts road had been released from a psychiatric hospital just 3 days earlier and had boasted about getting away with murders, according to authorities. Tyler Brown was released from McLean Hospital in Belmont last Friday, before then allegedly injuring two men during Monday's crazed rampage in Cambridge. Brown, who has a criminal history spanning two decades, including trying to kill a cop, had previously been diagnosed with post-traumatic stress disorder, anxiety, and depression. And as you probably heard yesterday on Howie's show, we've been talking a little bit about the Judge Janet Sanders. And I guess when she was bringing down this sentencing, she said that she was taking a chance on him. She was taking a chance on Tyler Brown. Not needless to say, I don't think he took a chance. I mean, she really, and I heard Howie say this yesterday, and it's absolutely true. we're the ones taking the chance. Like, you're taking a chance on with all of our lives when you decide to let someone off with half the sentence. You're not really taking so much of a chance for yourself. It's more like, oh, the people who are in Cambridge, maybe go on to the Museum of Fine Arts, or the student who's walking along Memorial Drive to get a coffee, or, you know, the guy who's sitting in traffic waiting to go home to see his wife and kids. Those are the people who you're playing a little fast and loose with their lives,

0: over Spencer Pratt's trailer. So if you've been watching some of the ads, Spencer Pratt has this ad where he's in a trailer and it's in the lot where his house used to stand before it was burned down in the Palisades fires. And TMZ has been trying to get more political now. And so they have this big scoop that Spencer Pratt's actually been staying at the Bel Air Hotel and he hasn't been staying in this little trailer. And my God, did the Obama bros like Jon Favreau and all of these other people, did they eat this up with a spoon? They were like, he's such a scam artist. He's not living in the trailer. He's living in a hotel. Of course, the follow-up being, why is he living in a hotel? 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
2: This is a Bloomberg Money Minute. Retail sales rose last month, but at a slower pace, up just 0.5% from the month prior, a sign that high gasoline prices may have prompted a lot of consumers to pull back on their spending elsewhere. March's retail sales revised higher to a gain of 1.6%. Now on Wall Street, with people still shopping and demand for artificial intelligence stocks higher, it's fueling another rally today. The Dow and the S&P each up 1%. The Nasdaq a little bit more than 1% higher. Oil is essentially flat, around 101 a barrel. Just a week after Spirit Airlines folded, the Las Vegas-based low-cost carrier Allegiant Air has completed the purchase of fellow budget airline Minnesota-based Sun Country Airlines, as all carriers grapple with sky-high jet fuel costs. And the nation's three biggest wireless carriers are playing nice. AT&T, T-Mobile, Verizon launching a new joint venture to expand coverage in rural dead zones of the U.S. using new satellite-based direct-to-device technology. Tom Busby, Bloomberg Radio.
3: CBS News brief. China says President Xi warned President Trump during their meeting today in Taiwan that it could be a point of conflict between the two nations. And CBS's Weijia Jiang reports Iran came up too.
4: Both presidents agreed that the Strait of Hormuz had to be reopened and that Iran could never have a nuclear weapon.
3: A top military man updates Congress on interdictions overseas. General Dagvin Anderson of the U.S. Africa Command.
5: In the last 18 to 24 months, we have assisted in, or at least tipped off many partner nations to drug activities and labs in their country.
3: A government report today indicates retail sales came in soft last month. CBS News business analyst Jill Schlesinger.
6: Consumers are reacting to the fact that they have to pay more at the pumps. They are reacting to the fact that they're anxious. They themselves are anxious about what comes next.
3: CBS News brief. I'm Steve Kathan.
7: 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A decision is expected in the coming days on whether signatures for a statewide ballot measure over transgender student athletes are valid. The Chief Deputy Secretary of State has been hearing arguments on whether some signatures should be thrown out, and if so, how many. The ballot measure would bar trans athletes in girls' sports and locker rooms. A decision over the signatures is expected by next Tuesday or sooner. Both sides can challenge the decision in Superior Court. A 35-year-old Portland man will serve 7 years in prison for distributing and possessing child pornography.
8: Court records show Darren Wood Peterson used internet apps to buy and distribute child pornography. A subsequent investigation and search by the FBI turned up two cell phones with thousands of images and videos of child sexual abuse material. Wood Peterson pleaded guilty to child pornography charges last October and was sentenced Wednesday in federal court in Portland. Jason Taylor, News Radio, WGAN.
7: And two men are accused

0: Accused of breaking into a home in Herman and drug trafficking. Penobscot County deputies responded to a reported burglary at a home on Bog Road, with surveillance video showing at least four men trying to break into the home. Police stopped a car linked to the incident and arrested Carl Harvey and Adam Brooks while seizing two guns and more than 200 grams of cocaine. Police are still looking for the other suspects involved. 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
1: Cloudy this afternoon with periods of rain, high 55. Rain for tonight, low 47. Occasional rain to start Friday, then cloudy in the afternoon, the high 57.
0: 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I'm Frankie Azzarotta, News Radio WGAN.
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3: TMZ broke the headline, Pratt staying at the luxury Hotel Bel Air and not the trailer that was featured in his campaigning ads. And I've been seeing some of the discourse from the Obama bros. You know, Jon Favreau, he's Obama's former speechwriter. And he's very mad. He's very mad about this. You know, he lives in a big fancy home himself, but he's very mad about this, that Spencer Pratt stays at the hotel. And not so mad that Spencer Pratt's house burned down and there's no rebuilding going on in the Palisades, but he's very mad that he's staying in the hotel. And it's also just rich because Jon Favreau, and I'm picking on him specifically because he was the most obnoxious, he's coping with all of these tweets about Spencer Pratt liked a tweet from Alex Jones in 2009. And this is the same guy who is backing Graham Plattner, has no issue with the Nazi tattoo, thinks he's changed, you know? It's just,
4: I was never a Nazi. I was much too young.
3: I was much too drunk and I was in Croatia and I didn't realize until, 20 years later that it was a Nazi tattoo. And now I've covered it up with a dragon. Okay, now it's an ugly dragon on my chest. That's okay. In Obama world, in the Democrat world, that's okay. But staying at a hotel, staying at a nice hotel, for you to have the audacity, Spencer Pratt, to not stay in the trailer of the lot where your house burnt down, where you can't rebuild because Karen Bass is more worried about getting meth heads new teeth than she is about giving building permits to residents in Los Angeles, for you to have the gall to stay at a hotel. Jon Favreau is disgusted with you. Now, the follow-up question would be, if he was staying at a hotel in Ghana, for example, would that have generated as much backlash? Because none of these people who are mad about the hotel were mad about Karen Bass being in Ghana while all of these homes burnt to the ground. I didn't see Jon Favreau rapid response tweeting. I didn't see any of these people interviewing Gavin Newsom with his legs crossed, mad when all this money that was being raised for the fire victims didn't go to the fire victims. But they're big mad about the Bel Air Hotel. And it's hypocritical. And it just shows you how, it really shows you how well he's doing. It shows you how scared these people are. But I also, to all of his detractors, all of Spencer Pratt's detractors, I would just say, do you think what's happening now is working? Are you happy with the current status quo? Do you think Karen Bass is doing a good job? Do you think the meth heads aren't going to stab you because you mean tweeted Spencer Pratt? Oh no, guys, don't rob me. Don't break into my house. I actually did a lot of work in making sure Spencer Pratt couldn't remove all of you from underneath the bridge. So you guys should be nice to me. I'm your friend. I'm an ally. I'm an ally of the meth heads. That's not how it works. I just hope these people know. I don't know who you think you're gaining points with. The Democrat Party at large, I guess. But you're not gaining points with the people who are not going to care whether you're Democrat or Republican. That's the great equalizer. When a meth head wants to rob you, or when a homeless person wants to set up shop at your kid's park, they're not wondering if you're a Republican or a Democrat, or if you hated Spencer Pratt, or if you loved Karen Bass. They're going to do it regardless. And Spencer did what he proved exactly why he's got the political instinct, which is he just called into TMZ. And shame on TMZ, by the way. I couldn't figure out last night why this irked me so much, Jared. And you're my California guy. You know, you've spent years in California.
5: Yeah, they used to be just shameless celebrity tabloids, which was fine. But now they're hitmen for the Democratic Party.
3: It's pathetic. But the other reason I think it bothered me so much last night, well, it's the hypocrisy of all of these people with million-dollar homes being like, Spencer Pratt's not actually poor enough to represent L.A. I don't think the people in L.A. care if he has money or if he doesn't have money, if he stays in a hotel, if he stays in a trailer. I think the people in L.A. just want things to get better in L.A. I don't know where this, like, hate-the-rich mentality from rich people like Jon Favreau. He's rich, by the way. I don't get why they sit on their high horse and go, he's not a man of the people, and that's coming from you? Are we supposed to think you're a man of the people? I don't care. I don't care that Trump has $1 billion. I don't hate people with money. I just want people to do a good job. And I don't think Spencer Pratt's out there trying to prove to everyone that I'm more broke than you are. And that's why. And since when did we equate not having money with being able to run the city? Like, oh, I'm broke too, so I'm going to be able to run this city well. That doesn't make any sense. I don't think most people look at that. But the other part of it, the TMZ part of it that has me all riled up, is that they know better than anyone what a mess LA is. Their photographers have to be in LA, you know, trying to get pictures of Justin Bieber. Not clocking it, bro. They do this all day long. They're at Irwan. They're at the fancy restaurants. They're trying to get pictures of the cast and crew from Vanderpump Rules. This is what their bread and butter is. And so for them to do this, Jared, to try to take down Spencer Pratt, and it's not working, so I don't know why I get so mad. It's not going to work. It's, if anything, it's having a boomerang effect. But it's just particularly despicable because Harvey Levin knows what dire straits LA is in. He knows how bad things are. And he would still rather do this and kiss ass with the Democrats, just like he was besties with Jeffrey Epstein, or, you know, had connections, I'll say, with Jeffrey Epstein, I believe. Jared, fact check me on that. I don't want to, I'm not like Ro Khanna up in here trying to get in trouble.
5: He has been linked to him, yes.
3: Okay, thank you. He has been linked. Thank you, my fact checker. My very own California Dale.
5: No real proof of any accusations, but the files have linked him, apparently, as they have many people.
3: Okay. Then I don't think I'm going to get... That's fine then, right?
5: No, yeah. I mean, we, you know, again, everybody was named in the files, so...
3: Yeah, but I would like to find out more about that, since Harvey's now, you know, this big political investigator, and he's digging into where Spencer Pratt is staying. Why can't he dig in? Tell us more about Jeffrey Epstein, since you're doing all of this really admirable research, and you're trying to give the voters out there knowledge and wisdom on how to make these decisions. Tell them a little bit about you and Jeffrey Epstein. Like, that's something I'd be interested in. You're in everybody else's business. You're in everybody else's business, Harvey. Let's hear a little bit about your business. Now, here's Spencer Pratt calling into TMZ. This is cut three.
6: I think the reason that ad was so effective with voters is because you did draw this visual comparison of where the mayor lives, where Nithya Raman lives, and where you live. So you're showing where they live, and then you're saying, this is where I live. Everyone saw that ad and thought, wow, Spencer Pratt has to live in that trailer because his house burned down.
7: I do, sir. But that is my house.
6: But for the last month and a half, you've been at the Bel Air Hotel.
7: I haven't been at the Bel Air Hotel for more than 6 days in the last month. This is all public on my dates.
6: But that's where you've been staying. I know you may not have actually been in it.
7: No, I've been in Santa Barbara where the LA Times reported where I lived and doxed me. That is where I live, period. This is LA Times. This isn't breaking news. Even when the Airstream ad came out, the LA Times cover story is saying, no, Spencer Pratt lives in Santa Barbara. And I said, yes, thank you for doxing me. I tried to sue the LA Times for saying where I actually live.
3: Yeah, and they just kept pressing it. They just kept trying to make the point that, don't you think this is dishonest? Don't you think this is dishonest? And he had finally had enough. This is cut four.
6: Are you saying you live in that trailer?
7: I don't live anywhere is what I'm saying. I don't have a house. They burned it down, Harvey. I don't have a house.
6: But why not say that? But Spencer, that would be really effective. Why not say that in the ad? I don't have a home.
8: You texted me today. I have never told anyone I lived in it. And yet in the ad, you say this is where I live.
7: This is my house. This is my property. There's nothing there, Harvey. It's dirt lot. I had to have it craned in to the lot. That's what people are. This is psycho. I only got on this live because I love you. But so last time I'm going to talk about this because the reason I am running is because they burned out 7,000 houses. This is where everyone lives. They don't not consider that their home just because it's a dirt lot, because it's an Airstream, a teepee, a tent. When you're a fire victim, this is where you live. They burn it down. This is where I always will live. People are missing the messaging of the consequences.
3: Yeah, and it really is true. You reach a point, I'd have to imagine, when you're running and you're looking around in a city and it's in disarray and there's so much crime. And Spencer Pratt grew up in L.A. He was born in L.A. and he's seen it through highs and lows. But I'm sure, Jared, he's probably at a point where he's thinking, if this is going to be the reason why people don't vote for me, this stupid reason about where I'm actually going to the bathroom and where I'm actually sleeping because they burnt down my house, then don't vote for me. Like, that's the point I would get to where I would go, listen, I'll be okay after this. Like, I'll be okay. People think I have a political career ahead of me. Maybe I'll go back to making TikToks and my hummingbirds. I'll be okay. I'm trying to help people in LA. And if they want to get caught up in like the trailer versus the Bel Air Hotel, then that's on them. And it kind of does go back to that Trump comment at one point when Trump told black voters, why don't you give me a chance? What do you have to lose? Like, the Democrats have failed you so badly over so many decades. What do you have to lose? Why not try something new? I think for Spencer, he's probably thinking the same thing. Like, if I'm presenting what I want to do, if this isn't bad enough for you guys to get out and vote for me, then I can't help you. I've done all I can. If you want the TMZ article about my hotel to be the thing that makes you go out for Karen Bass, you're missing it.
5: Excuse me, but you were not domiciled there for 6 months and one day, so technically you did not live there. That is not your home.
3: Take a listen to Cut 6.
7: What we should be doing on TMZ is talking about the drug addicts that we spend $500 million that live on our sidewalk going number two. This is great that this is the focus, but that's the reality. And if people care about this right now, we're in so much trouble, and I'm going to do my best to try to save LA. But if people don't get out and vote because they want to feel safe, and that's what I'm fighting for people to feel safe and their tax money to literally go to making us safe and the people to get housed and people not to die on the street, that's the message. So this does not matter. That is where I live, period.
3: Yeah, and there was just this great part, Jared, at the very end. It reminded me so much of Trump, where he said, all right, love you guys. Keep posting articles about me. Use better pictures. I gotta go. He hung up the live, and it reminded me a lot of Trump. Just that kind of the comfortability talking to people in media and not taking things so personally, but also defending where you stand. I think he's got a really strong case to be made here. I think that these articles about him staying in hotels are backfiring. And I just want to say one thing. I do want to apologize. I shouldn't have said Harvey from TMZ, Jared, is BFFs with Epstein, because I've been reading now, doing a little research during those segments, and there's been emails about a million people, and I don't like when people do it to conservatives based off very little, so I shouldn't do it to other people either. And that's...
5: Yeah, like we said, he was named, and apparently there is an email where he's described as a good friend, but I mean...
3: That's pretty thin gruel.
5: That is very thin gruel.
3: Unlike CNN and unlike Ro Khanna and unlike Thomas Massey and unlike every single white female angry awful podcaster out there who's saying that Trump is tied with Epstein and all these other things, I hold myself to a higher standard. I hate that about myself, but here we are.
5: Yeah, Jeffrey Epstein, such an upstanding person. You can take his word on things, right?
3: Yeah, exactly. When we come back, I have this crazy clip, and I've been really liking Lee Zeldin. I don't know where he stands as far as attorney general. I think they're pretty happy with what Todd Lanch is doing right now. But he crushes it during these hearings. I wrote an article a couple weeks ago, and it's been a while since I'd written, and it was about Rosa DeLauro. That's the ranking Rizla. And they had this really amazing back and forth. And he's one of these guys, like a Marco Rubio, where he does his homework beforehand. He knows what he's talking about. He's very, very entrenched in this stuff, and it's not hard for him to talk about it. He talks about it with a lot of ease. And this Rosa DeLauro lady just didn't do any research.
9: Yo, this is the ranking Rizler
3: appropriations hearing about the EPA. And now we have another situation. This is Senator Patty Murray from Washington. Wait till I read you this one. She's talking about abortion in the water. I didn't get it. Lee Zeldin didn't get it. And Patty Murphy didn't really get it either. So we'll play this for you when we come back. Stay with us.
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16: Race for governor, one outsider is making waves. Republican Owen McCarthy. Hear what others are saying about Owen. Radio host Ray Richardson says,
17: Owen McCarthy, boy, I'll tell you, he's come alive in the last two debates. This guy has a great deal of energy, a great deal of ideas.
16: The Maine Wire's Steve Robinson.
18: 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Yeah, I thought that he delivered a really good performance.
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5: Welcome back, everyone, to the Grace Curley Show. Kamala Harris recently did an interview where she talked about how Democrats
6: need an expanded
5: playbook of discussing the Electoral College. This is like when we study congestion pricing, Jared, here in Boston. Discussing the Electoral College doesn't bode well for the Electoral College if Democrats regain power. Expanding the Supreme Court, but of course, the Supreme Court has been letting them down recently, especially with this Louisiana decision. Establishing rules for the Supreme Court, including consequences for lying to the Senate, multi-member districts, and statehood for Puerto Rico and D.C. So really, it's just the James Carville vomit fest that he does every week on Fox News and other channels. But it's coming from the two-time loser, Kamala Harris, who's probably going to make it a third time running for president, and she's going to soon be like Hillary Clinton, a three-time loser. Let's play a little bit of Senator Patty Murray talking with Lee Zeldin about abortion in the water, cut 8.
7: Are you actually spending taxpayer dollars looking into medication abortion being in the water?
8: Unless they're one of the many hundreds of pharmaceuticals on the list of the contaminant candidate list, I'm not aware of the agency doing anything with that.
7: Do you seriously believe there's abortion in the water like some of the far-right activists are suggesting?
8: I have not. You just said abortion in the water?
7: That's what some far-right activists are saying, that they have an audience in the EPA on that absurd issue.
8: Yeah, I have not had a conversation with anyone at the agency as far as abortions in water.
7: And you're not actively pursuing it or don't have groups of...
8: I don't even know what you're talking about.
7: Well, I'm referring to a New York Times article that reported that senior officials have directed scientists in the APA to look at this.
8: Okay. Well, again, unless you're referring to a pharmaceutical that is on the list of the hundreds of pharmaceuticals that are part of the contaminant candidate list 6... but aside from that, I'm not aware of anything else at the agency other than that.
7: I'm citing a New York Times article, okay, and we're happy to get it to you. But I just got to say, this is really crazy.
5: This is really crazy.
9: You sound insane. Do you realize that?
5: It's really crazy that you're reading something that clearly a staffer prepared for you that makes no sense. And you also sound like, you know what? I'll be nice, Jared, because I've already got myself in trouble today. You know what I'm going to say? She sounds tired. That's what she sounds like. She sounds like she might need a Debbie Dingle-style nap. The best kind of nap is a Debbie Dingle nap, because that's when you just shut your eyes and you lean back in your chair and you don't care who's watching and you conk out. That lady sounds tired. She sounds confused. And her and Lee Zeldin have something in common, because he said, I don't understand what you're talking about. Neither does she, Mr. Zeldin. That's what makes these conversations so fruitful. All right, we got City Councilor at Large Aaron Murphy talking about firefighter cancer screenings coming up next.
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7: 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Vice President J.D. Vance is speaking to a crowd at the Bangor Airport this afternoon. His visit today comes as the Trump administration announced it's freezing new Medicare enrollments for hospice and home health agencies nationwide to investigate fraud.
8: For the first time in a very long time, you've got an administration in Washington, D.C. that is fighting for you, fighting to protect your tax dollars, and fighting to put the fraudsters in prison, which is where they belong.
7: The administration questioned Maine officials over an audit that found millions in improper spending earlier this year, and one credible allegation of fraud referred to the Attorney General's office back in December. Governor Janet Mills and other Democratic leaders accused the administration of targeting Maine for political reasons. A 37-year-old Maine man has been arrested for failure to appear in court to be sentenced for manslaughter.
9: Albert DeShane of Peru was convicted in 2024 for a fatal crash in Auburn that killed another man. A warrant was issued for DeShane's arrest after he failed to appear in Androscoggin County Court for sentencing. Police say DeShane was arrested by a task force Wednesday in a camper on a property in the town of Phillips. Jason Taylor, News Radio, WGAN.
7: A drug bust in Caribou led to five arrests and the seizure of fentanyl and a shotgun. Maine Drug Enforcement Agency searched a home on Sweden Street, leading to the arrest of five people, all from Caribou, who faced drug trafficking charges. Agents found 200 grams of fentanyl along with a sawed-off shotgun during that search. More arrests are expected as part of that investigation. Maine Senator Angus King is questioning major cuts being made by the Trump administration to the U.S. Forest Service. King says the cuts are roughly equal to the $1 billion the administration plans to spend on a new White House ballroom, which he finds highly problematic.
10: It ain't a partnership if one side has to give up everything and the other side says this is what we're going to do and we're not going to give you any money to do it.
7: The White House plans to close Forest Service research stations and regional offices aimed at slashing what President Trump calls bureaucratic bloat and move responsibility to states. 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Here's AccuWeather's Andy Robb.
11: Cloudy this afternoon with periods of rain, the high 55. Cloudy with some rain for tonight, low 47. Some rain to start Friday, otherwise cloudy and cool with a high tomorrow, 57. Saturday, mostly sunny, a high 71 to 75. Sunday, mostly sunny, very warm, high 81.
7: It's 58 and cloudy in Lewiston. Next high tide at Portland Harbor is 9:45. I'm Frankie Azzarata, News Radio WGAN.
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13: Grace Curley.
24: Hello, everyone, and welcome back. It feels like every week and sometimes multiple times a week, I'm talking about resolutions that are brought to the city council by either city councilor Ed Flynn or Aaron Murphy about common sense things like opening up the city's budget books so that we can see what all this money's being spent on and why there are so many financial problems. Or just things like the nuts and bolts of what makes politics work that a lot of people aren't happy with. And yet, everything's being blocked. Everything we're being told is it's not the time for that. It's not the right procedural tactic wasn't used during this one. And meanwhile, the city council focuses on things like National Cardi B Day or, you know, all these other stupid things that they come up with. So joining us now is City Councilor at Large Erin Murphy to break down the latest eye roll inducing measure that the city council is putting in here, which is Woo ally Sharon Durkin kills the firefighter cancer screening vote after rushing her own emergency Ozempic bill through under the same rule. A lot of people were watching this, Erin, and felt that this move by Durkin, who's a known Woo ally, was very personal towards you. It was a mean girl tactic. I've seen it described as that. Walk us through what happened here.
0: Sure, and how are you? Good to talk to you again.
24: You as well.
0: You're right. Yeah, so late files are part of the procedures for us on the council to use. The agenda is published 48 hours for open meeting law reasons. So Monday at noon, we get the weekly council meeting agenda that we hold every Wednesday at noon. And if things happen after the 10 a.m. deadline, then we file them on the floor as a late file. And there is no open law meeting violation if they go through the right channels. And as you know, a lot of things can happen after Monday morning at 10 a.m. So in this case, we had our budget hearing with the Boston Fire Department on Monday morning at 10 a.m. And at that hearing, they spoke about one of the recurring grants that they have applied for in the past and received that funded much needed cancer and health screenings, mental health and wellness supports. So they were losing that grant this year, and that's about $1.3 million that they use to make sure our firefighters, who many people know but may not know, that the firefighters have a life expectancy of only 5 years after retirement. And many of the screenings, the data has shown that we've caught like heart concerns and other health issues with the screening, that we need to obviously support our firefighters who put their life on the line every day. So because of also the timing of the budget, we're just weeks away from a vote and every day matters. And if I don't file it as a late file, then I'm going to have to wait another week, and then probably we'll be holding a hearing after a budget vote is taken. So to me, it's an emergency, right? And so if we frame it as an emergency, and in the past, it's never been a case that any council has blocked people's late files. But this is a new tactic by Councilor Durkin, where time and time again, any filing that I have put forth has been blocked. And she hides behind the rule of open meeting law, but that's not the case at all. There's no violation at all in an open meeting violation. So she blocks it before we can even read it into the record, which means we're going to have to wait another week to even bring it forth before the body.
24: Yeah, and I want to get into the rules here, because as this Mass Daily News piece reads, she actually brought her own emergency Ozempic bill, which I believe you helped co-sponsor. So you were actually very collaborative.
0: We all voted in favor for her. Yeah, no one blocked her. She has filed several late files in the past. One was for the emergency resolution to send a message to Governor Healey, who was who must have said after Monday morning at 10 that, you know, she was going to cut that coverage for many municipal workers. So she stood up and, you know, said this was an emergency, and nobody blocked her. There's no reason to block colleagues if they feel as though something's worth fighting for. It doesn't mean we're going to support it when it comes to a vote or a hearing, but in that case, you do your work, I'll do my work. So this is definitely a different type of unprofessional tactic where people are blocking 17F. You know, when I filed the audit as a late file, because we got a letter from the budget office after Monday at 10, and so there was need to file it, you know, as a late file at the end of the council meeting, and she blocked that.
24: Why do you think she's blocking it, Erin?
0: Well,
24: is it because of you specifically?
0: Yes, I do think she's put herself in a position now where if somebody else was to file a late file, that she'd block it just because she wants to look consistent. But she tried to last week only block mine and allow the mayor's late file to go through and also allow the personnel file. So a couple weeks ago, she asked the president, can I let some of these late files go through, but only block the one that Councilor Murphy is filing, which unfortunately the council president did allow to separate out the late files so that she can now pick and choose which ones she wants to block.
24: And my other question is, because I know that the reason you were standing up for this resolution is to restore that funding, but why was that funding cut in the first place? Is this just another thing to file under the budget as a disaster and there's no money for things? I mean, I know there's money to hand out to illegal aliens for spa days, but is there no money for firefighters and their cancer screenings anymore?
0: So in the past, the fire department used a grant, a federal grant, to fund these screenings. And obviously, if we have money to, if we have grants from the state or federal government, we obviously should use their funds. But in this case, if that money has dried up or we do not receive a grant, then we need to, my opinion, is 100% find the money in our own budget. So in the past, we were able to fund these screenings through a federal grant. But we know, and the administration knows that, that now we know, but that grant no longer is going to be funded for us. So what I'm saying is we need the mayor to find money in our operating budget so that we are paying with our own money so that these services, these screenings don't lapse for our firefighters. And I do believe that we can find $1.2 million because we have a rainy day fund. The reserves of $1.8 billion is in our rainy day fund.
24: And what have you guys used that
0: money?
24: What have you guys used that rainy day fund for before, if you don't mind me asking?
0: Yeah, sure. I mean, you always want some money, right? You never know. During COVID, there must have dipped into it. During 2015 snowstorms, they dipped into it. So the city, like any family budget also, you always hope you have some money in the savings, and it is why we get a AAA bond in. But we have more than enough. We have way more than most people, and we have more than we ever have in the past. Historically, the city of Boston has always had a large reserve, but now it's higher than it's ever been. So if I can't think of any better reason than to dip into our reserves than to make sure that our firefighters, our city employees, are receiving cancer and heart disease and wellness screenings that aren't covered under their health insurance.
24: Yeah, and I agree with you. I think even if you're not getting a federal grant, the city spends plenty of money on other things. They should be able to make this a top priority. And speaking of that, Erin, since I have you here, can you talk to me a little bit about the veterans, the Office of Veteran Services, and what was happening with that reduction? I think the number I had heard was a 14.6% reduction to that department. I know Ed Flynn has been very outspoken about this, but give me a rundown on that.
0: Yeah, so every department was asked before we received the budget in April to take like a 2% cut across the board. She acknowledged that we're going into tough times, and unlike the last 4 years that she's been in office where we've had hundreds of millions of dollars in upper funding and ESSER funding, this was the first time where departments had to present their budget with a, you know, small percentage cut. Most took about a 2% cut. We found out that the Veterans Department, which is the smallest department in the city money-wise, they're only a couple million dollars total to begin with. It's a very small department that does a lot of good work. And they lost $724,000, which is 14% of their budget, way higher than other departments. And again, these are grants that were not going to be funded, but these are grants that directly support our veterans. So again, like the firefighters, I'm advocating and fighting that the city put that money back into the veterans department. $724,000 is a small amount, especially where the Boston Public Schools is asking for $23 million just to get us through June 30th. Where they already have a $1.8 billion budget. So it's not unheard of where departments request and receive a supplemental budget to restore funds or make sure that they can deliver on services. And honestly, I can't think of public servants, city employees, first responders, and veterans if you don't want to stand behind them. And the total amount is $2 million. We have, you know, billions of dollars in our operating and capital budget every year. There's money to do it.
24: Do you think that she's going to continue with this tactic of blocking late filings, even if there is kind of an outpouring of outrage over this? Like you just said, it's about first responders, it's about veterans, and this is where she's making the most headlines.
0: About asking for transparency, about an audit, and she's spinning the reason. It's funny how when you're on, you know, the council for a few years and you're constantly supporting and filing your own late files, because it's literally just a process we use, and now all of a sudden you have a different opinion about them and you're not allowing them. So, yes, I think she'll continue. I think she's doubling down. I think she has shown that to her it's about winning and being a mean girl and not professional and not about what really matters to the residents of the city of Boston. The clerk's office is the one who puts out the agenda. There was a time and they tried to have the deadline for filings be Friday at 4 so their office can just get the agenda ready, which to me is so much happens over the weekend. So much happens before, you know, Monday morning at 10. So It's silly to act as though late files are like counselors being lazy, not doing their job, waiting till after a deadline to just file something.
24: No, and she knows that's not what it is because she's done it several times herself, as we just went over. Yeah. A city councilor at large.
0: She wanted to subpoena the postmaster in a late file because she got in a fight with them or was trying to get them to a hearing, and that happened after Monday at 10, and no one stopped her from filing her late file on that.
24: Yeah, well, that courtesy is not being extended to you, Erin. Just keep that in mind. City Councilor at Large, Erin Murphy, we thank you very much. We have to go, but we hope to talk to you soon. Keep up the good work. I hope there's enough blowback here and backlash on behalf of these firefighters who continue to run into burning buildings, continue to keep us safe, and the least we can do for them, the least the city of Boston can do for them, is make sure they have these cancer screenings. Everyone is talking about, we were just talking about weight loss injections because the results are so dramatic. We were talking about them because of the Boston City Council, but they work by lowering blood sugar and reducing appetite. But what if you're looking to lose weight, but you're not interested in those painful and often expensive weekly injections, especially with the intense side effects? Well, that's why doctors created a weight loss supplement called Lean, and the results are just as remarkable. The studied ingredients in Lean have been shown to lower your blood sugar, burn fat by converting it into energy, and curb your appetite and cravings so you're not as hungry. 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
8: 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Jared Diglio is on the board. Jared, what is the poll question and what are the results thus far?
9: Today's poll question, which you can vote in at GraceCurlyShow.com, is does Trump pull the plug on the ceasefire this weekend?
8: I hope so. I think the longer this ceasefire drags on, the worse. Not only because I would be a hypocrite if I started saying it looks bad for the midterms. It's been tough for the midterms since it started, and I wasn't against it just because of midterm fallout. I really do think when you're dealing with nuclear weapons, when you're dealing with some of the worst people on planet Earth, which is the IRGC, you have to zoom out a little bit and think of the bigger picture and not just political strategies. But I don't think it's a good way to keep this conflict as short as it could be and as successful as it could be by putting these kind of long, pointless pauses in between. And hearing Trump say that it's on life support made me happy because I hope he pulls the plug. And if you're going to do it, if you're going to get in there and you're going to continue the combat operations, now's the time. It doesn't get easier the longer you wait in between. That would be my advice. And I know Bonchi has put that out there as well. Clay Travis put out all-time record low crime, record high stock market, low unemployment. If gas prices return to normal by the midterms, which I believe they will, what will Democrats run on in 2026? Will it be Trump as Hitler again? If so, does anyone believe that will work? Dems have no message. I agree with Clay Travis. I'm still very hopeful that we're going to be able to get these gas prices under control in a short amount of time. It didn't take a long time for them to go up, and hopefully it won't take a long time for them to go down. But that's my vote, Jared.
9: Yeah, 70% of the audience says yes, they believe Trump will pull the plug on the ceasefire this weekend.
8: He's coming back from China tomorrow. So I think that did offer, that was a little bit of a wrinkle in dealing with Iran, was the fact that he was going to be in China for this high-stakes summit. And so whether or not that changes what's happening.
10: China.
8: We will see. Now, I was just talking to city councilor at large, Aaron Murphy, about the veterans program. And as I was saying it, I'm on my Twitter and I see that Mass Daily News has a news story out which says Boston DEI spend exploded from $900K to $22 million under Wu. Veterans services stayed flat the whole time. So we were just talking about how they wanted to cut the veteran services by over 14%. And now we're finding out that in Mayor Michelle Wu's first year in office, the city of Boston spent $900,000 on the cluster of equity and DEI-themed departments

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4: CBS News Brief. President Trump says his discussions with China's President Xi today were great. China says Xi delivered a warning on Taiwan. Delaware Democrat Chris Coons.
5: He didn't mention Taiwan.
6: Yes.
5: He berated President Trump about how it would cause great problems if we didn't back off our support for Taiwan, and President Trump did not respond.
4: Admiral Brad Cooper tells Congress Iran is now limited in what it can do to control the Strait of Hormuz.
7: The degradation means it's been significant. But some residual capability does exist.
4: Ukraine says Russia has carried out the most extensive attacks in that war. The BBC's Moira Alderson.
8: Kyiv officials said that the missile and drone attack had targeted several apartment buildings and that rescuers were still searching through rubble. It's the third day in a row Ukraine has reported deaths.
4: At least six deaths reported today. CBS News Brief. I'm Steve Kathan.
9: Now the latest from the 98.5 FM and AM 560 WGAN News Center at 132. Vice President J.D. Vance says Maine is one of a handful of states that isn't doing enough to tackle fraud. Vance made fraud the focus of his visit to Bangor this afternoon, accusing the administration of Governor Janet Mills of protecting fraudsters.
10: Part of that could be because they honestly, in their hearts, care more about illegal aliens than the people they represent. There's a combination of explanations, but I guarantee you, whoever is the next governor of Maine, it cannot be worse when it comes to anti-fraud than Janet Mills.
9: It comes after an audit found millions in improper spending, with one credible allegation of fraud referred to the Attorney General's office in December. Governor Mills has said the administration is targeting Maine and other Democratic states for political reasons. Meanwhile, a rally to protest the Trump administration was held in Bangor while J.D. Vance spoke to the crowd. Amy Strum is a nurse who told our news partners at CBS 13 that cuts to Medicare and Medicaid under the Trump administration will hurt everyday Mainers.
11: It's a waste of his time. He's coming to support candidates in this state that share the same authoritarian ideas and hateful ideas as the top of the regime does.
9: Also joining the protest was Maine Secretary of State Shenna Bellows, who's running for governor.

0: and Maine congressional candidate Jordan Wood. And now your latest forecast from AccuWeather's Andy Robb.
1: Cloudy this afternoon with periods of rain, the high 55. Cloudy with some rain for tonight, low 47. Some rain to start Friday, otherwise cloudy and cool with a high tomorrow, 57. Saturday, mostly sunny, a high 71 to 75. Sunday, mostly sunny, very warm, high 81.
0: It's 54 and cloudy in South Portland. I'm Frankie Azarata, News Radio WGAN.
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3: Campaign ad certainly made it seem that you were living in that trailer. It was a high point of the commercial, but you're at the Hotel Bel Air. So kind of undo that for us.
4: No, to be clear, that is where, that is where I live. That's where Karen Bass, Mayor Bass, burned down my house. That is where I will live until I have a new house. The Airstream is a temporary facility. A hotel is a temporary facility. Where my kids are in Santa Barbara right now is a temporary housing. This is where I live, as this is where they burned my house down. So this semantics or the nuance of this is the consequences of their failed leadership.
5: Yeah, and that was Spencer Precon of TMZ. I have to read, Jared, some of these headlines from the Babylon Bee about Karen Bass are so funny. This one today made me laugh out loud. Spencer Pratt's rhetoric is dangerous, warns Karen Bass to the 30 Angelinos who haven't been stabbed to death by hobos. Man, it is so true. It's like, we're focusing on the wrong things. I get you're curious about where he's actually laying his head. And by the way, he explained that one of the reasons, a lot of the texters were mad at me for not pointing this out. I didn't want to get too into the weeds of it, but you're right. It's an important part of the story. He explained that the reason he's not able to stay in that trailer is because since there's no houses being built nearby, he's basically a sitting duck for all the crazy far-left nuts who want to kill him. And why do they want to kill him? Because he's running against Karen Bass and he might win. Because he has common sense and he might bring it back to Los Angeles. And that is the reason he's getting inundated with death threats. So he moved into a hotel. And so that's why now we're finding out from the left that that disqualifies him from being mayor. Is because Karen Bass burnt down his house and now he's got to live in a hotel. Okay? And it's just not appropriate. But take a listen to Spencer explaining that part of the story. This is cut two.
4: I don't live at the Hotel Bel Air. I don't live in the Airstream. I don't live in the Santa Barbara. I don't have a house. They burned it down. That is why I got into this race, because of these people that will burn your house down and act like it's no problem. So this idea that anyone's like, oh, he's at a hotel. I'm at a hotel because these psychopaths are messaging me every day. They're going to kill me because Nithya Raman is calling me a fascist because I don't want people to have their kids next to drug addicts at the park or stepping in human poop when you get your matcha. I have common sense. That's not fascism. So these psychos here, I'm a fascist. And then they literally, like, if you'd like to see the death threats, I can send them all offline.
5: Yeah, that really is the new test, Jared, if you're a fascist or not. Do you think homeless people should be set up at your children's park? Then if you don't think there should be needles at your child's park when your kid goes down the slide, you might be a fascist. Here, this is the
6: I'm pretty sure that's how Mussolini started.
5: I'm going to give you the Grace Curley little guide on whether or not you're a fascist. Do you think that your son, if he's feeling a little down, should take puberty blockers and mutilate his body and try to turn into a woman? Because if your answer to that is no, that wouldn't be your course of action, you just might be a fascist. Do you think that the appropriate response to meth heads taking over a city is to clear them out from the area and try to protect the citizens who aren't on meth? Or do you think the appropriate response is to try to get them new teeth? Because if you're new teeth, you're a democracy defender. Okay? You are all about keeping democracy safe. If your team clear out...
7: Jack Black!
5: Yeah, Jack Black! If your team clear out the meth heads, you might be a fascist! How's that? Listen to other things, Jared. If you don't think that Somali fraudsters should be stealing from American taxpayers millions of dollars, billions of dollars, if you look at all this fraud, but the Somalis definitely millions, and sending it back to Somalia or using it to buy cars or real estate, you might be a fascist. Like, if you're not in support of this fraud, you just might be a fascist like Spencer Pratt. It doesn't take a lot nowadays. I think that's part of the problem that conservatives had. We didn't realize how low the barrier for entry is into the world of fascism. Like, you wake up every day, you go, hey, I just want to make a living. I just want to go to church on Sundays. I just want my kids to have a backyard to play in and, you know, to learn the Pledge of Allegiance at school. And
6: see, that's the gateway fascism, Grace.
5: Treat people nicely, and, you know, I'll pay my taxes, I'll pay my fair share, but I don't want to get screwed over. I don't want them teaching my kid to become a different gender or to turn into a cat, to turn into a furry. That's enough now to be a fascist. I just want you to know that you might not think you're a fascist. This is how it always starts. You're going about your day-to-day life. Let's say you're a guy in the trades, thinking of my husband right now. You go to work every day. You listen to your podcast. You work hard. You come home. You hang out with your family. You make dinner. You grill something. You're a fascist. You don't think you are, but you are. And the sooner that you accept that and you start to try your best to apologize for it, the better off you'll be. Because these fascists, man, they are all over the joint. They are all over the place. Everywhere you look is fascism. And this is how crazy you have to be now to be a Democrat. It's not enough. Like, they always say, this isn't your grandfather's Republican Party. That was Joe Biden's big line. I don't know whose grandfather was signing up for this Democrat Party, but I think if your grandfather were a Democrat and he were alive now looking at this, he would be like, huh? I'm sorry, what? We're trying to give the meth heads teeth? And we're trying to turn the boys into girls? Make that one make sense. And we're opening up the border to whoever wants to come in, and we're have these ghost buildings full of Medicaid fraudsters. And you have to be in support of that. We're having drinks with gangbangers in El Salvador. This is the party. And the other guys are the bad guys because they're kind of like, team, let's clean up the streets a little bit. Let's make things a little bit safer. Let's stop letting all these criminals run free. The Democrats, and think about Janet Sanders, that judge. She said, I'm taking a chance on you. So she told Tyler Brown when she... I like that, Jared. That's from your time. Is that like 80s?
6: That actually predates. Actually, that might not predate me.
5: That screams 80s to me. But
6: that was Barry Manilow. That might have been 70s.
5: Okay. Yeah.
6: I cannot guarantee that.
5: She was ready to take a chance on this guy, so she gave him half a sentence. And that chance that she was willing to take, he obviously appreciated it, but not enough. Because 5 years later and a little bit of parole time later and 3 days after he's out of McLean, he's firing into Memorial Drive, into all these people in their cars. And now he's pleading not guilty. And this is, you want to give people second chances in your own personal life, that's one thing. But if you're a judge, just know that your generosity with these chances you're giving people, chances are they're putting the rest of us in harm's way. And I would like to have some chance to live my life in peace as well. Someone tell that to the judge. And speaking of that, the recidivism that we keep seeing, and that everyone like scratches their heads afterwards. How did this happen? Was it gun control? Is it that Massachusetts doesn't have strict enough gun laws, Jared? Is that how this happened with Tyler Brown? It couldn't be the fact that they disregarded the sentencing recommendation and went from 12 years to 5 years. Surely that has nothing to do with it. Well, now we have another example. I've been talking a lot about Officer Nicholas O'Malley because he is the Boston police officer who was, he's now being accused of manslaughter in the on-duty shooting of Stevenson King. And his attorney, by the way, is David Yanetti, one of the famous attorneys who represented Karen Reed. And now more is coming out about this on-duty shooting. The carjacking suspect who Officer Nicholas O'Malley shot in what I think they're claiming is self-defense, because they had this violent encounter and he was telling this guy, you know, he was trying to get this guy to stop and this man, Stevenson King, was not listening. Well, now we have some more information about Stevenson King, his complete criminal history, okay? King allegedly assaulted a woman and stole her vehicle in Roxbury. When O'Malley and another officer approached him while he was parked in the Boston neighborhood, he didn't fully comply with their orders, according to police reports based on footage of the incident. And now we have found out that King had three warrants for his arrest at the time. The Herald previously reported in late March that King had a history of resisting arrest, including an incident in October 2019, when a Mass Dade police trooper tried to pull him over, and King did not reply. The Boston carjacking suspect had at least 17 criminal cases before the cop shot him. And I can tell you right now that none of these cops are going out hoping they get to shoot somebody and ruin their own lives in the process. That is not what cops are looking to do. If anything, like in this case, you have cops begging these people, begging these lunatics to stop their bad behavior so that it does not escalate to the point where they need to discharge their firearm. That's what's happening here. And if you look at this, and you think, well, maybe he could have shot at the tire. He could have given him a chance. Like Janet Sanders gave Tyler Brown a chance. You give people chances. Of course you do. But you have to also think of the other people you want to have chances. What about that woman who was getting her car stolen from her? Does she deserve chances? Does she deserve a chance at some safety or some accountability? Does Nicholas O'Malley deserve a chance? And now his life's ruined because this crazy man was on the loose? And how about Tyler Brown? So he deserved all these chances. What about all those people sitting in their cars on Memorial Drive? Do they deserve chances? They deserve a chance to get up in the morning and go get a cup of Joe? Or it's only the criminals. The criminals who, by the way, have rap sheets as long as their arms. They've gotten chances. They've gotten chance after chance after chance after chance. And there's no shortage of sympathy and compassion and second chances. But the rest of us who are trying to do the right thing, according to our betters, we don't deserve any chance. We're only good for paying taxes out the wazoo and sitting down like sitting ducks and shutting up and watching the government do whatever they want to do and watching no one be held accountable and watching our border be flooded and watching everything else. That's the chance we get. We get the chance to keep giving them our money. But everybody else, it's a revolving door. I got to mention here that this cut of Kamala Harris is really cracking me up. Where she's at this, she's doing this interview, Jared, and she says the Democrats need to hold a no bad idea brainstorm where they can discuss, you know, just a lot of abolishing of things, like the abolishing of the Electoral College, the abolishing of the Supreme Court. Oh, we have a cut. Oh, let's take a listen.
8: Here's what I would like to also invite. In addition to everything that we know we're going to do in terms of what we have to do to activate, to march, to protest, to speak up, I think that we need an expanded playbook. Okay? And I think there's going to be some risk that we're going to have to assume along with that, but we need to be prepared to be able to handle that. I think that we need an expanded playbook in a way that we invite all ideas that we have basically, look, that we say, look, this is a moment where there are no bad ideas, a no bad idea brainstorm is what I'd like to call it. And in that no bad ideas brainstorm, we talk about what we need to do and think about doing around the Electoral College. We talk about the idea of Supreme Court reform, which includes expanding the Supreme Court. We invite a conversation about multi-members districts.
5: Can we pause?
8: We talk.
5: I'm certain.
6: Happily.
5: Some things are making sense to me, Jared. I think a no bad ideas brainstorm is how we got Kamala Harris in the first place. I think that's how the Democrats came up with this idea that let's not do a primary. Let's not see if anyone, let's not take the temperature and see if anyone wants this lady. Let's just plop her in and let her burn through $1 billion and have Beyonce come out half-heartedly and say some nice words about her. I think a no bad ideas brainstorm is the last thing they need.
6: Yeah, that playbook was, in fact, a lot of bad ideas, as it turns out.
5: And I think her campaign, now it's making sense. I bet they held a lot of these brainstorming sessions and she was telling everyone, there's no bad ideas. And then all of a sudden she's talking to paid actors about the moon because, hey, that wasn't a bad idea. Yeah, that's good. Let's run with that. That sounds good to me. Sometimes you need someone there to say, bad idea. That's a bad idea. Now it's making sense to me. When you give people that protection, Jared, that no bad idea immunity, hey, there are no stupid questions, guys. And there's no bad ideas. The Kamala Harris campaign is making so much more sense.
6: Yeah, it's the second half of that quote that gets you. There are no stupid questions, but there are a lot of inquisitive idiots.
5: All right, we'll be right back. We got more to discuss on the other side.

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2: I like this new game we've got going. Are you a fascist? Here's some questions you should ask yourself. Do you love the United States of America? You might be a fascist. Do you want to keep your own money? You might be a fascist. It's really, do you know the Pledge of Allegiance? You might be a fascist. Do you ever pray? You might be a fascist. These are all things that when you, if you've selected yes to more than three of five of these questions, then you're definitely a fascist. And I mentioned one of them is if you don't want your child to transition to another sex, you don't think puberty blockers are a good idea, then you might be a fascist. And here's one for you. Chilling interrogation shows trans killer blaming gender surgery for executing both parents. Mia Bailey copped to slaughtering mom Gail and dad Joseph inside the family home in Washington, Utah in 2024. She admitted this, telling investigators that she was trying to sabotage it. She always had boundary issues, Bailey said of her mom. I had one thing going on and she took that away from me, meaning that she wasn't on board with her surgery. She can't say sorry to save her life, apparently, and I gave her so many chances throughout my life. So much for family, she added. I spent years trying to fix that broken-ass family. Eventually, I had to get out, either going to kill myself or kill. She ended up choosing to kill both of her parents in a completely psychotic move that is now going to have her in jail for 2 25-year-to-life sentences. But this is what it means to be a fascist. Like, if you see your child wanting to have these clearly mentally destabilizing surgeries, pumping full of hormones that aren't creating very stable circumstances, and you object to that, or you take issue with that, or you even want to ask a question about it, you might be a fascist. Howie Carr is coming up. He is at Manzi Appraisers in Woburn. He's got a great show prepared for you guys. 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So you'll hear my voice again. Lucky you. Have fun, everybody. 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

0: The world. Silver has had quite a run this past 6 months, and if you got in 12 or more months ago, you have more than doubled your money. Now, currently in a dip after a historic run from $30 to a peak at $120 and back down to $70, this is a great opportunity to get in before the next major run-up. 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
1: This is a Bloomberg Money Minute. Beyond Meat is putting protein drinks at the center of its turnaround plan. The company's CEO says Beyond Meat is uniquely positioned to compete in the rapidly expanding functional beverage market because of its experience with formulating plant-based protein. Earlier this year, Beyond Meat rolled out Beyond Immerse, a protein-packed sparkling beverage, which was made available for a limited time on Beyond's website. The company that makes many Apple products was hacked. A massive ransomware attack is targeting some of Foxconn's North American facilities. The hackers say they stole over 11 million files. That's concerning because Foxconn also works with Google, Nvidia, Dell, and others. And Meta says WhatsApp users will soon be able to have incognito conversations with an AI chatbot. The company insists those conversations will not be saved and the messages will vanish. The option should appear on WhatsApp and the Meta AI app this summer. Stocks are higher on Wall Street with all three major averages ahead between 0.75% and 1%. Erica Herskowitz, Bloomberg Radio.
2: CBS News Brief. The Supreme Court is allowing a man to use a major logistics company to sue them after he lost part of his leg in a truck crash. Loyola Law School professor Lori Levinson.
3: The trucking industry has been using chameleon carriers. Those are trucking companies that can be owned by people overseas that have been involved in safety issues.
2: In the U.S. Senate.
4: All in favor say aye.
5: Aye.
4: All opposed say no. The ayes appear to have it.
2: And a resolution is adopted to withhold senators' pay during government shutdowns. The payments would be released after the shutdown ends. President Trump says his talks in Beijing with Chinese President Xi went great, while China's leader warned the two countries could clash over Taiwan if not handled properly. Democratic Senator Chris Coons from Delaware says of the summit,
6: we're not seeing much in the first readout.
7: No, exactly.
6: Other than Trump calling Xi a great, great best friend while he's helping Iran rearm.
2: CBS News Brief, I'm Jennifer Kuiper.
8: 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Vice President J.D. Vance says Maine is one of a handful of states that are not doing enough to tackle fraud. Vance made fraud the focus of his visit to Bangor this afternoon and accused the administration of Governor Janet Mills of protecting fraudsters.
9: Part of that could be because they honestly, in their hearts, care more about illegal aliens than the people they represent. There's a combination of explanations, but I guarantee you, whoever is the next governor of Maine, it cannot be worse when it comes to anti-fraud than Janet Mills.
8: It comes after an audit found millions in improper spending, with one credible allegation of fraud referred to the Attorney General's office back in December. Governor Mills has said the Trump administration is targeting Maine and other Democratic states for political reasons. And an investigation is underway into the plane crash that claimed the life of a Maine game warden from New Gloucester this week. Pilot Josh Tibbetts was the only person in the plane when it crashed, and he died at the scene. The FAA and NTSB both now have investigators at the crash site in Avon, which is in Franklin County. The NTSB says its investigation will involve three primary areas: the pilot, the Cessna aircraft, and the weather at the time. Investigators are still in the fact-gathering stage. And now your latest forecast from AccuWeather's Andy Robb.
10: Cloudy this afternoon with periods of rain, the high 55. Cloudy with some rain for tonight, low 47. Some rain to start Friday, otherwise cloudy and cool with a high tomorrow, 57. Saturday, mostly sunny, a high 71 to 75. Sunday, mostly sunny, very warm, high 81.
8: It's 56 and cloudy in Yarmouth. Next high tide at Portland Harbor is 9:45. 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

0: share the same authoritarian ideas and hateful ideas as the top of the regime does.
1: Also joining that protest was Maine Secretary of State Shenna Bellows, who's running for governor, and Maine congressional candidate Jordan Wood. Two men are accused of breaking into a home in Herman and drug trafficking. Penobscot County deputies responded to a reported burglary at a home on Bog Road, with surveillance video showing at least four men trying to break into the home. Police stopped a car linked to the incident and arrested Carl Harvey and Adam Brooks while seizing two guns and more than 200 grams of cocaine. Police are still looking for the other suspects who were involved. And a drug bust in Caribou led to five arrests and the seizure of fentanyl and a shotgun. The Maine Drug Enforcement Agency searched a home on Sweden Street, leading to the arrests of five people, all from Caribou, who face drug trafficking charges. Agents found 200 grams of fentanyl along with a sawed-off shotgun during that search. They say more arrests are expected as part of that investigation. And now your latest forecast from AccuWeather's Andy Robb.
2: Cloudy this afternoon with periods of rain, the high 55. Cloudy with some rain for tonight, low 47. Some rain to start Friday, otherwise cloudy and cool with a high tomorrow, 57. Saturday, mostly sunny, a high 71 to 75. Sunday, mostly sunny, very warm, high 81.
1: It's 54 and cloudy in Sanford. Next high tide at Portland Harbor is 9:45 tonight. 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

0: agreed to buy 200 planes from Boeing in a multi-billion dollar deal that would mark the nation's first purchase of U.S.-made commercial jets in nearly a decade. The purchase was fewer than investors were anticipating. Chinese airlines were expected to order as many as 500 737 MAX jets, as well as some wide-body aircraft. Cerebras Systems shares jumped 89% in its trading debut today after the artificial intelligence chipmaker and data center firm raised $5.5 billion in the year's largest initial public offering yet. And U.S. import and export prices surged in April by the most in 4 years on oil market pressures tied to the Iran conflict. Labor statistics data shows the import price index rose 1.9% from the month before, while export prices rose 3.3%, also the most in more than 4 years. On Wall Street, tech stocks lead the advance. All three major averages are ahead between 0.75% and 1%. Erica Herskowitz, Bloomberg Radio.
1: CBS News Brief. After today's summit talks in Beijing, President Trump has told Fox's Hannity show that Chinese President Xi Jinping...
2: He said, I would love to be a help if I could be of any help whatsoever. He'd like to see the Hormuz Strait open. He said, if I could be of any help whatsoever, I would like to help.
1: She also warned the president about conflicts if Taiwan is not handled properly. U.S. Border Patrol Chief Mike Banks resigns in the latest immigration shakeup. CBS's Mugo Odigwe reports.
3: Banks was the Texas border czar from 2023 up until the beginning of just last year when President Trump appointed him to lead Border Patrol.
1: Retail sales rose 0.5% in April, a slowdown from the revised 1.6% in March. CBS News business analyst Jill Schlesinger.
4: Consumers are reacting to the fact that they have to pay more at the pumps. They are reacting to the fact that they're anxious. They themselves are anxious about what comes next.
1: CBS News Brief, I'm Jennifer Kuiper.
5: Now the latest from the 98.5 FM and AM 560 WGAN News Center. Vice President J.D. Vance says Maine is one of a handful of states that aren't doing enough to tackle fraud. Vance made fraud the focus of his visit to Bangor this afternoon. Accusing the administration of Governor Janet Mills of protecting fraudsters.
6: Part of that could be because they honestly, in their hearts, care more about illegal aliens than the people they represent. There's a combination of explanations, but I guarantee you, whoever is the next governor of Maine, it cannot be worse when it comes to anti-fraud than Janet Mills.
5: And it comes after an audit found millions in improper spending in Maine, with one credible allegation of fraud referred to the Attorney General's office in December. Governor Mills has said the administration's targeting Maine and other Democratic states for political reasons. And a fisherman was found dead after his boat capsized on an island in Downeast Maine. The Coast Guard says a pair of fishermen departed on a skiff from Beals Island off the coast of Jonesport on Monday. They were heading to Crumple Island but didn't return, with a Coast Guard crew later locating one fisherman who was unresponsive and another who said a rogue wave capsized their boat near the island. The unresponsive man was later pronounced dead. Local authorities are investigating. And now your latest forecast from AccuWeather's Andy Robb.
7: Cloudy this afternoon with periods of rain, the high 55. Cloudy with some rain for tonight, low 47. Some rain to start Friday, otherwise cloudy and cool with a high tomorrow, 57. Saturday, mostly sunny, a high 71 to 75. Sunday, mostly sunny, very warm, high 81.
5: It's 52 with light rain in Kennebunk. Next high tide at Portland Harbor is 9:45. 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
1: 844-500-4242. We're here from Manzi Appraisers in Woburn. And give yourselves a round of applause, guys, everybody who's here. We're having a great time. And the auction was supposed to take place a few minutes ago. But Justin Manning, he's from J.J. Manning Auctioneers, and he's the best, most experienced auctioneer in New England. Tell us what happened, Justin.
2: All right, Howie. So auctions are a fast-moving world, and oftentimes things change in a moment. So apparently Bill Broussard of JB Auto had an offer prior.
1: He's the owner of record now. It's been turned over to him. But yeah. Even though all the money's

0: is too limited and says features can be hard to find and it's hurting OpenAI's brand with its customers. Tom Busby, Bloomberg Radio.
1: CBS News brief. After meeting with President Xi Jinping in China, President Trump has told Fox News' Sean Hannity that when it comes to Iran,
2: President Xi would like to see a deal, man. He would like to see a deal, man. And he did offer, he said, if I can be of any help at all, I would like to be of help.
1: The Senate Armed Services Committee is holding a hearing on the 2027 budget for U.S. Central and Africa commands. CENTCOM Commander Admiral Brad Cooper was asked about the threat that Iran poses.
3: The degradation means it's been significant, but some residual capability does exist.
1: Georgia Republican Governor Brian Kemp calls for a special session to redraw congressional districts after a Supreme Court ruling. CBS's Skylar Henry in Atlanta.
4: Democrats already livid about this, threatening legal steps to try to challenge any of the new redistricting that will come into effect.
1: CBS News Brief, I'm Jennifer Kuiper.
5: Now the latest from the 98.5 FM and AM 560 WGAN News Center. Vice President J.D. Vance spoke to a crowd in Bangor this afternoon. The vice president's visit to Maine comes as the Trump administration announced it's freezing new Medicare enrollments for hospice and home health agencies nationwide as they investigate fraud.
6: For the first time in a very long time, you've got an administration in Washington, D.C. that is fighting for you, fighting to protect your tax dollars, and fighting to put the fraudsters in prison, which is where they belong.
5: The Trump administration questioned Maine officials over an audit that found millions in improper spending earlier this year, as well as one credible allegation of fraud that was referred to the Attorney General's office in December. Governor Jana Mills and other Democrats in Maine are accusing the Trump administration of targeting the state for political reasons. And a 37-year-old Maine man has been arrested for failure to appear in court to be sentenced for manslaughter.
7: Albert DeShane of Peru was convicted in 2024 for a fatal crash in Auburn that killed another man. A warrant was issued for DeShane's arrest after he failed to appear in Androscoggin County Court for sentencing. Police say DeShane was arrested by a task force Wednesday in a camper on a property in the town of Phillips. Jason Taylor, News Radio, WGAN.
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8: Cloudy, periods of rain for tonight, low 48. Cloudy with occasional rain for Friday, the high tomorrow 57. Tomorrow night, clear, low 46. Mostly sunny on Saturday, high 73. Sunday, mostly sunny with a high 81. Sunshine and some clouds for Monday, the high 66.
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0: Live from the Byrna Less Lethal Pistol Studio, it's Howie Carr.
1: There's fraud in all forms, you know. The U.S. Attorney's Office just put out a press release. Former Director of Food Services for Plymouth Public Schools pleads guilty to stealing food and equipment for side business. Remember this guy? This is the guy. He had a franchise down on the Cape for during the summer for doing, you know, just basically a drive through, not a drive through, but just a food stand on a beach. And he was ordering all of his equipment and all of his food through the Plymouth school system, and then just taking it down to his little spot. He ordered, with school funds, he ordered two $2,200 refrigerators, a $3,950 two-door freezer, two 12-inch hot plates, a 24-inch griddle, a char grill, a fryolator, shelving, a sandwich prep table, a convection oven, and hanging chalkboards. He also ordered condiments, diced chicken, hot dogs, cooking oil, snacks, paper goods, coffee, food products, and other miscellaneous items. And also at least 9 pounds of deli turkey and 4.5 pounds of deli ham, which he then sold at his place. The snack.

0: 1 if the issue is not handled properly. CBS News national security contributor Samantha Vinograd says the reunification of Taiwan with China is very important to them.
1: The U.S. intelligence community has assessed that the Chinese government isn't planning an invasion of Taiwan in 2027, but they're setting the conditions for reunification, and they want both actions and a change in words from the United States.
0: Truck safety advocates call it a major victory. A Supreme Court ruling may open up trucking companies to lawsuits over crashes on the basis of the drivers they hire.
2: In a unanimous ruling, the U.S. Supreme Court will allow victims of deadly crashes to sue some of America's biggest brokers, which hire trucking companies to move goods.
3: Delilah Colvin was only 5 years old in June 2024 when a 18-wheel tractor trailer plowed into her.
2: President Trump during the State of the Union. Though the president focused on the immigration status of the driver, the high court's ruling in a separate case will allow Coleman's lawsuit against the trucking broker C.H. Robinson to proceed. Heather Bosch, CBS News.
0: The top spokesman for Health and Human Services, Secretary Robert F. Kennedy Jr., has resigned. CBS's Linda Kenyon.
4: Rich Danker cited irreconcilable differences with the administration, which supported marketing approval of e-cigarette flavors that could appeal to children. Danker's resignation follows the resignation of the FDA Commissioner Marty McCarry, who also objected to the approval.
0: Last week, the Trump administration approved the sale of blueberry and mango-flavored nicotine vaping pods. Across Havana, Cuba, protests have been breaking out as the city deals with the worst rolling blackouts it has had in decades. An ongoing U.S. blockade has been cutting the island off from fuel imports. Cuba's energy and mines minister says that the country has run out of diesel and fuel oil and that the power grid is in a critical state. A U.S. delegation visited Cuba today. This is CBS News.
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7: 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Vice President J.D. Vance spoke to a crowd at the Bangor Airport this afternoon. With his visit today coming as the Trump administration announced it's freezing new Medicare enrollments for hospice and home health agencies nationwide as it investigates fraud.
8: For the first time in a very long time, you've got an administration in Washington, D.C. that is fighting for you, fighting to protect your tax dollars, and fighting to put the fraudsters in prison, which is where they belong.
7: The Trump administration questioned Maine officials over an audit that found millions in improper spending. Governor Janet Mills and other Democrats have accused the Trump administration of targeting Maine for political reasons. Also today, Vance endorsed former Republican Governor Paul LePage in his run for the state's second congressional district. And a rally was held to protest the Trump administration in Bangor while Vance was speaking.
9: It's a waste of his time. He's coming to support candidates in this state that share the same authoritarian ideas and hateful ideas as the top of the regime does.
7: Also joining the protest was Maine Secretary of State Shanna Bellows, who's running for governor, and Maine congressional candidate Jordan Wood. A fisherman was found dead after his boat capsized near an island in Downeast Maine. The Coast Guard says a pair of fishermen departed on a skiff from Beals Island off the coast of Jonesport on Monday. They were heading to Crumple Island but didn't return, with a Coast Guard crew later locating one fisherman who was unresponsive and another who said the rogue wave capsized their boat near the island. The unresponsive man was later pronounced dead. Local authorities are investigating. And Maine chef Kara Stadler has won the $1 million grand prize on the CBS cooking competition America's Culinary Cup. Stadler beat out two other chefs who've received prestigious culinary awards last night and ultimately topped 15 other contenders during the show's 11 episodes. The Press Herald reports the show's judges praised her zen-like calmness throughout the competition. Stadler was in her second trimester of pregnancy during the filming of the show, and she said that helped keep her stress in check. And now your latest forecast from AccuWeather's Andy Robb.
10: Cloudy, periods of rain for tonight, low 48. Cloudy with occasional rain for Friday, the high tomorrow 57. Tomorrow night, clear, low 46. Mostly sunny on Saturday, high 73. Sunday, mostly sunny with a high 81. Sunshine and some clouds for Monday, the high 66.
7: It's 49 with rain in Portland. I'm Frankie Azzarotta, News Radio WGAN.
6: At the most, I have two more free coffees, and then it's over. 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
17: Hello, everyone, and welcome back to the Howie Carr Show. I hope you enjoyed his live remote at Manzi Appraisers. I hope that a lot of you were able to go and see him live for the last few hours. You could probably tell by my voice, I am not Howie Carr. I am Grace Curley. I will be taking you through this last hour of the show. And it's been a very busy day in the Northeast, as Howie mentioned and talked to the callers about. Vice President J.D. Vance crushing it in Bangor, Maine, and covering rampant Medicaid fraud in the state and handling some of those fake news reporters with ease. There was a lot of talking back and forth with the crowd. It kind of reminded me of a Howie remote, Jared. There was a lot of audience participation. They were like shouting things out to him while he was on this. And he really liked it. You can tell that he appreciates the feedback from people. He was asking them, like, where am I going to go for a lobster roll and all sorts of other questions. So it was really fun to watch J.D. Vance, and maybe a little later we'll get into that reporter. But Trump having his meetings with the Chinese leader Xi Jinping, and one of my favorite cuts of the day, I don't know if people saw this, former Vice President Kamala Harris floating a no bad ideas brainstorm for the Democrat Party. So all the Democrats can come together and throw out their bad ideas. I thought that's what they've been doing up until this point. I'm actually nervous to think about if this isn't the Democrats putting their heads together and coming up with their worst ideas, and we haven't reached that stage yet, I shudder to think what we have in store for us. Ironically, her ideas that she was talking about during this Zoom call were really bad. They're actually, I know that the brainstorm is no bad ideas. They're all bad ideas. Abolishing the Electoral College, packing the Supreme Court, making Puerto Rico and D.C. states. These ideas are almost as bad of an idea as letting a woman who couldn't win a primary to save her life become the nominee for president. They're not there yet, but they are almost there. In the meantime, though, I'm filling in, and it's that 5 o'clock hour, so you know what that means. It means, Jared, I haven't done this in a long time, it means it's time for the Chump Line.

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8: 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Michelle Wu of Boston, Zohran Mamdani of New York City, Katie Wilson of Seattle, Karen Bass of Los Angeles, or Brandon Johnson of Chicago?
7: This is really hard because they all deserve the top spot. You know, they're so deserving. This is like when the Oscars, when it's a year where you go, how are they going to pick a movie? How are they going to pick an actor? All these actors, it's the best of the best. You're in such good company. I will say, proximity bias makes me want to say Woo. And today, there's actually been a lot of reporting about not just the cuts to the veterans, but also the cuts to the cancer screenings for firefighters. So needless to say, not too happy with Mayor Woo and the Boston City Council right now. Mamdani, though, this is another guy who I'm tempted to vote for because in New York City, what do we have since he became mayor? He has this big budget deficit, and he's walking around today taking a victory lap. This is a true Nepo baby move. This is where, Jerry, people don't all oftentimes lean in with that, or they're not Nepo forward. They don't want people to know, hey, I'm a Nepo baby. But over time, you can tell. And you can tell, by the way, Mamdani called up Mommy Hochul and said, can you bail us out with $4 billion from Albany? And now he's walking around like, I told you I could balance the budget. I told you I could fix it. Yeah, you fixed it with Hochul's, with New York's money. What are you talking about? It's insane. And I have more on Hochul, too, because she had, at one point had told people that if, you know, this pied-à-terre tax that her and Mamdani came up with, that they were bragging about Ken Griffin in the building behind them. And Mamdani was like, now for people with second homes in New York City who don't drain our resources but pay a lot of taxes, we're going to make it even less appealing for them to have second homes in New York City. Well, originally, that was billed as homes above $5 million.

0: Now, the dominant issue is very much Taiwan, in Xi Jinping's own words. He warned of possible conflict with the United States.
1: Rich Denker, the top spokesman for Health and Human Services Secretary Robert F. Kennedy Jr., has resigned, citing irreconcilable differences with the administration, which supported marketing approval of e-cigarette flavors. CBS's Linda Kenyon.
2: In his resignation letter to President Trump, Denker stated approving cigarette flavors would expose children to nicotine addiction, lung damage, and higher risk of cancer.
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3: 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Vice President J.D. Vance gave his endorsement to Paula Page in the race for Maine's 2nd District. Vance visited Bangor today mainly to speak to the crowd about the administration's efforts to crack down on fraud. LePage, Maine's former governor, told the crowd that he found fraud during his administration, but then Attorney General Janet Mills didn't want to prosecute those cases.
4: The taxpayer dollars should go to the people they're intended to help, not to fraudsters, bureaucratic waste, or through broken systems.
3: And Governor Janet Mills has said the Trump administration is targeting Maine and other states over fraud for political reasons. And 5 juveniles accused of breaking into vehicles in Madison have been charged. The Somerset County Sheriff's Office says a group broke into vehicles on Sunday and broke the windows at 2 homes. An investigation led to the arrests of the juveniles, who were between 13 and 16 years old. They face charges including burglary, theft, and criminal mischief. And now your latest forecast from AccuWeather's Andy Robb.
5: Cloudy, periods of rain for tonight, low 48. Cloudy with occasional rain for Friday, the high tomorrow 57. Tomorrow night, clear, low 46. Mostly sunny on Saturday, high 73. Sunday, mostly sunny with a high 81. Sunshine and some clouds for Monday, the high 66.
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1: Market sold.

0: still trying to find folks underneath. We don't know how many people were injured and how many people may still be underneath this pile of rubble.
1: FBI Director Kash Patel's snorkeling trip is being scrutinized.
2: Information obtained by the Associated Press shows the FBI director went on a VIP snorkel session last August at the site of the USS Arizona Memorial in Pearl Harbor. After Director Patel's official visits to Australia and New Zealand, the sunken ship is a military cemetery reachable only by boat and is off limits to snorkeling and diving with rare exceptions. The memorial marks Japan's 1941 attack on Pearl Harbor and is one of the nation's most hallowed sites, where the remains of more than 900 sailors and Marines are entombed. Linda Kenyon, CBS News, Washington.
1: The Cuban government says CIA Director John Ratcliffe met with officials today from the Ministry of the Interior during a high-level visit to the island. The meeting reportedly served as a platform for Cuba to present evidence asserting that the nation poses no threat to U.S. national security. Meantime, in Havana, protests broke out as the city is hit with the worst rolling blackouts in decades. Resident Rodolfo Afonso. He says it gave them the motivation to come out to see if even by banging a pot, they will be given at least 3 hours of electricity. This is CBS News.
3: What is going on?
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9: 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Vice President J.D. Vance says Maine is one of a handful of states that aren't doing enough to tackle fraud. Vance made fraud the focus of his visit to Bangor this afternoon and accused the administration of Governor Janet Mills of protecting fraudsters.
10: Part of that could be because they honestly, in their hearts, care more about illegal aliens than the people they represent. There's a combination of explanations, but I guarantee you, whoever is the next governor of Maine, it cannot be worse when it comes to anti-fraud than Janet Mills.
9: Comes after an audit found millions in improper spending, with one credible allegation of fraud referred to the Attorney General's office in December. Governor Mills has said the administration is targeting Maine and other Democratic states for political reasons. A fisherman was found dead after his boat capsized on an island in Downey's, Maine. The Coast Guard says a pair of fishermen departed on a skiff from Beals Island off the coast of Jonesport on Monday. They were heading to Crumple Island but didn't return, with a Coast Guard crew later locating one fisherman who was unresponsive and another who said a rogue wave capsized their boat near the island. The unresponsive man was later pronounced dead. Local authorities are investigating. A student at Mount Desert Island High School is suing the principal, claiming he didn't step in to stop an assault. According to the Portland Press-Herald, a woman who attended the school in 2024 said Principal Matthew Haney failed to intervene when another student assaulted her outside of the high school. She said she was left with a concussion, a bite mark on her face, and post-traumatic stress disorder. She's seeking more than $100,000 in damages. And Maine Senator Angus King questioning an order to cut vacant positions at the Togus VA Medical Center in Augusta. King questioned Veterans Affairs Assistant Secretary Mark Engelbaum this week, saying those vacancies were caused by a review mandated by the VA.
11: These positions were not vacant because nobody was paying attention, they weren't important. They were vacant because you all had told them to hold them vacant while you did this review.
9: And despite the VA telling Togus to cut those positions, King said the department told them they were not actually lost. And now your latest forecast from AccuWeather's Andy Robb.
12: Cloudy, periods of rain for tonight, low 48. Cloudy with occasional rain for Friday, the high tomorrow 57. Tomorrow night, clear, low 46. Mostly sunny on Saturday, high 73. Sunday, mostly sunny with a high 81. Sunshine and some clouds for Monday, the high 66.
9: The next high tide at Portland Harbor is 9:45 tonight. 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I'm Frankie Azzarata, News Radio WGAN.
13: He's here. He's here. 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

0: CBS News special report. Women still have access to the abortion pill mifepristone through pharmacies and the mail without an in-person visit to a doctor. Loyola Law School professor Lori Levinson.
1: The state of Louisiana has sued to block all by-mail access that would apply across the country. But the Supreme Court has put a hold on that decision while it goes through the case.
0: CBS's Jan Crawford.
2: Drug companies asked to just

0: and industry. Vice President J.D. Vance gave his endorsement to Paula Page in the race for Maine's 2nd District. Vance visited Bangor today mainly to speak to the crowd about the administration's efforts to crack down on fraud. LePage, Maine's former governor, told the crowd that he found fraud during his administration, but then Attorney General Janet Mills didn't want to prosecute those cases.
1: The taxpayer dollars should go to the people they're intended to help, not to fraudsters, bureaucratic waste, or through broken systems.
0: And Governor Janet Mills has said the Trump administration is targeting Maine and other states over fraud for political reasons. And 5 juveniles accused of breaking into vehicles in Madison have been charged. The Somerset County Sheriff's Office says a group broke into vehicles on Sunday and broke the windows at 2 homes. An investigation led to the arrests of the juveniles, who were between 13 and 16 years old. They face charges including burglary, theft, and criminal mischief. And now your latest forecast from AccuWeather's Andy Robb.
2: Cloudy, periods of rain for tonight, low 48. Cloudy with occasional rain for Friday, the high tomorrow 57. Tomorrow night, clear, low 46. Mostly sunny on Saturday, high 73. Sunday, mostly sunny with a high 81. Sunshine and some clouds for Monday, the high 66.
0: The next high tide at Portland Harbor is 9:45 tonight. 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
4: 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I play for the Buffalo Bills, and I play safety.
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6: CBS News Brief. The Supreme Court rules in favor of continuing access to an abortion drug as appeals play out. Loyola Law School professor Lori Levinson.
7: The Supreme Court now is indefinitely blocking a lower court order out of Louisiana that would have ended access by mail to the abortion pill mifepristone.
6: Richard Glossop, who has avoided execution 3 times, has left an Oklahoma jail for the first time in nearly 30 years after posting bond ahead of a murder retrial. President Trump and China's President Xi have discussed a wide range of issues. CBS's Weijia Zhang in Beijing.
8: We do expect more trade agreements. We do expect more purchasing of American agriculture products from China. In fact, we know that that progress has already been made when it comes to American beef, along with perhaps more business deals.
6: Authorities in Kyiv say the death toll from Russian strikes rises to 21. CBS News Brief. I'm Jennifer Kuiper.
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0: bureaucratic waste or through broken systems.
1: And Governor Jana Mills has said the Trump administration is targeting Maine and other states over fraud for political reasons. And five juveniles accused of breaking into vehicles in Madison have been charged. The Somerset County Sheriff's Office says a group broke into vehicles on Sunday and broke the windows at two homes. An investigation led to the arrests of the juveniles, who were between 13 and 16 years old. They face charges including burglary, theft, and criminal mischief. And now your latest forecast from AccuWeather's Andy Robb.
2: Cloudy, periods of rain for tonight, low 48. Cloudy with occasional rain for Friday, the high tomorrow 57. Tomorrow night, clear, low 46. Mostly sunny on Saturday, high 73. Sunday, mostly sunny with a high 81. Sunshine and some clouds for Monday, the high 66.
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6: I'm Jennifer Kuiper. A ruling about women's abortion pill access from the Supreme Court. CBS's Allison Keyes.
7: The High Court's justices granted an emergency appeal from the makers of the drug used in abortions, who are fighting a federal appeals court ruling that would require women to see a doctor in person. It would have blocked delivery of the drug through the mail. The FDA stopped requiring doctor visits 5 years ago.
6: A plane crashed into an Ohio home this afternoon, sparking a fire. District Chief Sergey Lash with the Akron Fire Department.
8: Right now we know it's a small plane. There are two individuals that are in it, and they are deceased. The family was home. There were 4 individuals that lived there, and thankfully they all made it out safely with no injuries.
6: The plane took off from Akron Fulton Airport just after 2 p.m. local time, according to FlightAware, and firefighters were called about 45 minutes later. President Trump has wrapped up the first of 2 scheduled closed-door meetings with China's Xi Jinping at their summit in Beijing. Both leaders' handlers made clear that Taiwan and China's desire to retake that island was the major topic of discussion. CBS's Anna Corrin in Beijing.
9: Both sides knew the scorecard going in, but it was a stark warning from the get-go from the Chinese president. And where we go from here, It just depends. You know, we will wait to hear from President Trump. He's obviously been very constrained, hasn't spoken to the press, and that's adhering to protocols here in China.
6: Across Havana, Cuba, protests have been breaking out as the city deals with the worst rolling blackouts it has had in decades. An ongoing U.S. blockade has been cutting the island off from fuel imports. Cuban and U.S. officials say that CIA Director John Ratcliffe traveled to the island nation today and has met with officials, including Raul Castro's grandson. They discussed intelligence cooperation, economic stability, and security issues. Also, CBS News has learned that the U.S. is moving to indict Raul Castro in connection with the downing of planes 3 years ago. Federal agents have arrested a tourist who allegedly hurled a large rock at a seal in Hawaii.
10: Witnesses recorded Igor Litvinchuk following the endangered Hawaiian monk seal along the shoreline of a beach in Lahaina, then tossing a huge rock at it, barely missing its head.
11: What are you doing?
10: Special agents from the National Oceanic and Atmospheric Administration arrested Litvinchuk near Seattle Wednesday and charged him with violating the Endangered Species Act and the Marine Mammal Protection Act. If convicted, he faces up to